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2: Nancy DeMoss Wolgemuth explains that the Mary who gave birth to Jesus also saw him die.
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3: Last night I had dinner with a woman who recently lost her father after a long battle with cancer. And she shared how in the final hours of her dad's life, that the whole family came together, gathered around that bedside, and shared some precious, tender moments expressing love and devotion and commitment to each other. You know, it's never easy to watch a loved one die. I've been there, and many of you have been there. But those occasions do reveal a lot. They tell a lot about the one who is dying, and they also tell a lot about those who are being left behind. In the Gospel of John, chapter 19, we find Mary of Nazareth, Mary the mother of Jesus, in the final scene of Jesus' earthly life as he goes to the cross. And this passage gives us some, I think, very intimate glimpses into the life of Mary's relationship with her son, Jesus, and glimpses that tell us something about the kind of woman that God uses to fulfill his purposes here on earth. John chapter 19, I'm beginning reading in verse 25. Near the cross of Jesus stood his mother's sister, Mary the wife of Clopas, and Mary Magdalene. When Jesus saw his mother there and the disciple whom he loved standing nearby, he said to his mother, "Dear woman, here is your son." And to the disciple, "Here is your mother." From that time on, this disciple took Mary into his home. I want us to look today at

miracles, who had perhaps been in that multitude that was fed with the loaves and the fishes, many of those who'd followed Jesus for 3 years of his earthly ministry, when it came time for him to die, they were afraid. They ran away. But Mary was a devoted follower. She followed Jesus all the way to the cross, all the way to his death, all the way through the most difficult point of his life. It would have been easy for her to want to have avoided this scene, to want to have escaped from the pain and the anguish of going this far with Jesus. But she was a woman who was devoted to follow her heavenly Father, and as a result, she was willing to follow Jesus all the way to the cross. And this says to me that there are going to be times when it's difficult for us to follow Jesus. There are times when it's easy. There are times when it's convenient. There are times when it's fun to follow Jesus. But there are other times when it's just plain hard. There are times when following Jesus leads us to a cross. When we have to be willing to do things that are not comfortable, that are not convenient, to obey God in some difficult issues and matters of our lives. There are times when being a follower of Christ means that God will entrust us with afflictions, with suffering. In fact, the Apostle Paul said, all that will live godly lives in Christ Jesus will suffer persecution. Anyone can be a follower of Jesus when it's easy, when things are going our way, when we're experiencing the benefits and the blessings and the rewards of being a Christian. But what about when we have to die to self? What about when we have to watch those that we love suffer? What about when it's painful to obey the ways of Christ? Will we be a faithful follower, a devoted follower, all the way to the cross? Now, I want to just remind you that the cross is not the end. That's not the stopping place. It's not the final place. Because beyond the cross, there is always a resurrection. And you and I will never experience the life that God intends for us to experience until we're willing to go through the cross, through the pain, through the suffering, through the self-denial. But beyond that cross, there will be a resurrection. Yet we will never experience the fullness of that resurrection if we're not willing to go through the cross. Are you a faithful follower of Jesus? Are you a loyal follower? Are you a devoted follower? There are many people in our churches today who came to Christ because of something they thought he could offer them, something they thought he could do for them. They wanted heaven. They didn't want to go to hell. They wanted abundant life. They wanted peace and joy and prosperity. But nobody told them that following Christ would mean a cross, that there was a cost to discipleship. And in those times, many who have professed to be followers of Christ actually fall away. They no longer follow him. In fact, John chapter 6 tells us that after Jesus fed the multitudes, after he did his miracles, when Jesus began to say, here's the cost of being my follower, many went away from him and followed him no longer. If you are a true follower of Jesus Christ, you will not just follow him when it's convenient and when it's easy. You will follow him all the way to the cross. You will follow him when it is costly and painful. Are you committed to follow him when it's costly or when others may fail to do so? Your husband, your children, your parents, your pastor, your friends may not follow Jesus all the way to the cross. Are you, like Mary, willing to be loyal, to be devoted? If Christ lives in you, then that is your heart, attitude, and desire. Now, I want us to see one other thing about Mary that touches me as we read the story of her there at the cross and the exchange, that tender exchange between her and her dying son. And that is that she was a loved woman. She was a loved woman. As he was dying, and it says so much about the heart of Christ, by the way, he took time to care for the needs of the mother that he was leaving behind, to express his love and his concern for her and to provide for her needs. But Mary was willing to let Jesus love her. Yes, it was a time of weeping. Yes, it was a time of grief. And yes, there were those raw emotions, I'm sure, that she experienced as any woman would in the loss of a child. But she was

0: willing in that time of excruciating pain to let Jesus love her. He wants to love us in our times of loss, in our times of pain. That doesn't mean we won't feel the loss. It doesn't mean we won't feel the sorrow. It doesn't mean we won't hurt sometimes deeply. But it means in the midst of that pain, there is one who loves us, who has provided for our needs, who wants to express his love to us if we will let him. It's interesting to me that Jesus expressed his love and his care and his concern for his mother in the context of relationships within the family of God. He turned to John, his beloved disciple, and said, "Take care of my mother." He wasn't just giving her the resources to go on and grin and bear it and survive or just endure what was to follow as she had already probably lost her husband, now was losing her son. He didn't expect her to do this by herself. He said, "I'm placing you in the context of a family, in the context of a body. Learn to love each other. Learn to minister to each other. Learn to care for each other. As I have loved you, express that love to each other." When I was in college, I had a pastor who challenged the people in our church to function in this way as a real body, as a real family. And he said, most of us as people in the body of Christ are like a bag of marbles, just hard and clanging up against each other, never meshing with each other's lives. He said, what we need to be in this church is a bag of grapes, smushed together, becoming one, so that out of our oneness with Christ and with each other can flow the sweet juice of his life. Our oneness with Christ, our love for him, his love for us, and our love for each other within the family of God becomes the greatest means of our communicating to this world the love of God for them. As I think about Mary going through this painful experience in her life, I'm reminded of that wonderful passage in Romans chapter 8, where we're told about the love of Christ that is with us in every moment of our lives. The Apostle Paul says, "Who shall separate us from the love of Christ? Shall trouble or hardship or persecution or famine or nakedness or danger or sword?" No, in all these things, not just after we get through these things, but in the midst of all these things, we are more than conquerors through him that loved us. "For I am convinced," Paul says, "that neither death nor life, nor angels nor demons, nor the present nor the future, nor any powers, neither height nor depth, nor anything else in all creation will be able to separate us from the love of God that is in Christ Jesus our Lord." As we look back in the life of Mary to the time when she first had her child Jesus, the Gospel of Luke chapter 2 gives us an important detail in the life of Mary as she was a young mother. When the child Jesus was 8 days old, as you remember, Joseph and Mary, the child's mother, took Jesus into the temple, as the law said that they should, to dedicate him to the Lord. At the temple, there was an older man of God named Simeon who spoke some prophetic words to Mary. We read those words in Luke chapter 2, verse 35. Simeon said to Mary, this child that you have born, this child who is the Son of God, this child that you love so much, is destined to cause the falling and rising of many in Israel and to be a sign that will be spoken against, so that the thoughts of many hearts will be revealed, and a sword will pierce your own soul too. How would you like to be holding this 8-day-old infant in your arms and to have a man of God say, "This child will be spoken against"? There are those who will not like this child. There are those who will reject this child. And a sword will pierce your own soul as well. I suppose that's one of the many things that Mary took and pondered and treasured in her heart over the next 33 years. Wondering, what could this mean? What did Simeon's words mean? What was she to expect? Now, throughout her life as a mother, she experienced a measure of the fulfillment of that prophecy. I suppose when she and her family had to leave Bethlehem and move to a foreign country to escape Herod's wrath, that she must have thought, is this what he meant? A sword will pierce my soul, having to be uprooted from the family that she knew and those that she loved. And then when she heard that wicked King Herod had killed all the baby boys in Bethlehem, and that her son alone had escaped the slaughter of all these little boys, I suppose at that moment, a sword pierced Mary's soul as she thought about those weeping mothers in Bethlehem, those who no longer had their child. And then there was that incident when Jesus was 12 years old and went with Mary and Joseph to the temple in Jerusalem. You remember how on the way home, Mary and Joseph discovered he was missing. They went back to Jerusalem only to find him in the temple, impressing the elders and the leaders of the temple with his knowledge of the ways of God. But there was that moment in that exchange where the 12-year-old Jesus said to his mother, "Don't you understand that I must be about my Father's business?" I don't think that Mary probably fully understood what Jesus meant, but I sense that perhaps at that moment the sword went a little deeper as she understood this child has a calling on his life that is unusual, and it's not going to be easy. It's going to mean separation. It's going to mean pain. Perhaps the sword went a little deeper into her soul when Jesus left home at the age of 30 to begin his public ministry. And the years that they had shared together as a close family, it was no longer the same. And then when she heard about those who would listen to his message but didn't believe him, those who scorned him, those who ridiculed him, those who said that he was the son of the devil, can you imagine how that would have affected a mother's heart, particularly this mother who knew that her son was the son of God? And then came that day when she heard that he had been betrayed by one of his own disciples, and the sword just plunges deeper into the heart of this woman. And then comes that scene at the cross where she watches her son, her sinless, blameless, perfect son, the son of God, lay down his life for the sins of the world. Now, there was a very human wound at this point as the sword continued to go deeper into her own heart. As a mother, she was losing her son. I've been told that there's nothing like the pain of a mother losing a child. And certainly Mary experienced all of those natural emotions that she was having to give up her son. And not because he had done anything wrong, but because he was dying for the salvation of the world. You know, as women, God calls us in different ways to be willing to suffer, to be willing to have a sword wound our own souls in order that Christ's redeeming life may be experienced by others. And we must be willing, as Mary, to be wounded, to embrace whatever that may mean so that others can know Christ. But I think there's a wound even deeper that Mary experienced there at the cross. As she saw her son hanging there from that cross, arms uplifted, struggling to catch a breath, and realized that not only was he dying for the sins of the world, not only was he the Savior, the Redeemer of the world, but I believe at that moment she knew in her heart that he was dying for her sins, that she should have been on that cross, as each one of us deserves to die for our sins. You see, Mary was a good woman, a godly woman, but she was not good enough to make it to heaven without a Savior. And as she saw her son dying there, I wonder if she didn't perhaps remember the words of the Old Testament prophet Isaiah, as he said, "All we, like sheep, have gone astray. We have turned everyone to his own way, and the Lord hath laid on him the iniquity of us all." Not just the sins of others, but my sins. He was wounded for our transgressions. He was bruised. He was crushed for our iniquities. And with his wounds, our wounded hearts are healed. In her psalm of praise, when she first became expectant with the child Jesus. Mary said, "My soul magnifies God, my Savior." You see, Mary needed a Savior, just as every one of us needs a Savior. And the wonderful news of Mary's son, the gospel of Jesus Christ, is that in Christ, the one who gave up his life and then was raised from the dead and ascended into heaven, in Christ, we have a Savior. We have one who is the wounded healer, the one who took upon himself the wounds, the bruising, the scars, the pain, the death that every one of us deserves for our sins. He took Mary's place on that cross. And wonder of wonders, he took my place. He took your place. Now, I don't know what your spiritual background is. You may be a very religious woman, as Mary was. You may have been in church all your life, as Mary was. You may know a lot about the scriptures, as Mary did. But I want to know, have you ever come to the point of trusting in Christ to be your Savior? You see, your religion won't get you to heaven. Your knowledge of the Bible won't get you to heaven. The only thing that will get you to heaven is faith in the Christ who took your place there on the cross and gave his life for you. I can't tell by looking at you if you have that kind of relationship with Christ, if you're trusting him as your Savior. But God knows your heart. And I believe that even in this moment, God may be speaking to the heart of someone in this room and saying, "You're religious, but you don't have a Savior." If that's true of you, I want to give you the opportunity that I would want you to give me if the situation were reversed. We're going to bow our hearts in prayer, and I'm just going to invite you to express your faith in Jesus as your Savior. You may want to pray a prayer something like this. Oh God, I know that I have sinned against you, and I know that I deserve to die for my sins. But today I've realized that Jesus took my place on that cross. He died for me. And today, by faith, I repent of my sins. And I turn to him in faith. And I say, "Lord Jesus, please be my Savior." If you've expressed that desire to the Lord and placed your faith in him, the scripture teaches that the Lord Jesus has come to live within you by the power of his Holy Spirit. He's made you into a new person, and he will enable you, as now a child of God, to live a life that is pleasing to him. And you can have the joy and the hope, the expectation of spending eternity in his presence. Thank you, Father, for so great a salvation, for so great a Savior. And thank you for Jesus, who is made possible for us by his death, life, healing from our woundedness through his willingness to take those wounds. We thank you in his precious name. Amen.
1: That's Nancy DeMoss Walgamuth wrapping up the series, Mary of Nazareth. Mary's story is a familiar one for many of us, but Nancy's been helping us see it with fresh eyes. At its heart, Mary's life was one of surrender, over and over and over again. And I can't stop thinking about her humble response to the angel. "I am the Lord's servant. May it be to me as you have said." One of our listeners appreciates the way Nancy's teaching helps her see scripture from new angles.
2: I love the way she takes the scripture and then kind of tries to unfold it in a very, I don't know, practical way.
1: While the teaching is practical and fresh, it's also rooted in the truth, and Jen appreciates that too.
2: Revive Our Hearts helps me thrive in that it always points me to Scripture to help me know what it is God wants of me and who He is.
1: Jen listens online from Uganda, and as she gets filled up with the teaching she hears, she then passes that truth on to other leaders who pass it on to villagers. And Nancy, isn't it so encouraging to know God's using the program in that way?
3: And it's all his doing.
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3: 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Next week, we'll hear the story of the Shunammite woman.
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3: Intrigued? 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
1: For who is God besides the Lord? And who is the rock except our God?
2: Hey folks, half hour to go at Kinsman Century Field. We're getting set for Friday Night Football. Friday Night Lights, Jordan Patzold, Randy Atkinson. Going to be a great night, Randy.
3: Going to be a great night indeed. We've got some outstanding weather. Boy, we have had to deal with some weather issues previously in doing Friday Night Lights. Beautiful night for football. The field looks absolutely great. You got the 1-1 Raiders, the 2-1 Weyburn Eagles. Should be a heck of a ball game here tonight at Kinsman Century Field.
2: First, we get back into some programming on the Rock, but we will be back at the top of the hour for kickoff again. It's Friday Night Lights from Yorkton, Kinsman Century Field. 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
7: You the doctor here?
8: Yes.
7: This Lieutenant Armstrong, he's been hit in the knee.
8: I'll say he has. Put him down there. We'll have to amputate that leg.
9: Cut off my leg? No, you ain't either. I won't let you.
8: It's the only hope.
9: I'll be all right.
8: You three men, come here and help hold this man.
9: Well, what are you going to do?
8: Corporal, you and these three men hold the lieutenant down.
7: Yes, sir.
9: Aren't you going to at least give me chloroform?
8: We're out of chloroform.
10: Hello, boys and girls. This is Uncle Dan.
11: And I'm Aunt Carol. Welcome, one and all.
10: Our story is about something that happened during the American Civil War.
11: Many men and boys faced death not only on the battlefield, but on the surgeon's table. Doctors were overworked and had little or no pain medication to offer. It was horrible.
10: But our story isn't about medical care. It's about bravery and keeping one's word of honor.
11: So listen now to the tale of the Dying Hero.
12: In the days of long ago, haying season was a busy season. Everyone on the farm had to do his share. Even little Jack drove the team and wagon through the fields while the men loaded it with new mown hay.
13: Whoa, whoa!
12: One day, while little Jack and the men were out in the field working, a stranger knocked on the kitchen door of the Reed farmhouse.
13: Yes?
14: How do you do, ma'am?
13: Hello. The men folk are all out in the hayfield.
14: Yes, ma'am, but I was just wondering if there was something I could do around to help out.
13: You want a job?
14: Well, ma'am, I don't hardly need no money to live on. Just a place to sleep and a mite to eat now and again.
13: You don't look like you're able to do much work.
14: Well, ma'am, there's a right smart work left in these old arms and legs of mine.
13: Can you hoe a garden?
14: Oh, I'd love to work in the garden, ma'am.
13: Well, there's a hoe right there in the woodshed, and do you want something to eat?
14: Well, now, ma'am, something hot to drink would be mighty fine.
13: Come in.
14: Thank you, ma'am.

0: there.
1: Oh, ho, oh. Howdy, sonny.
0: You're the new man around here.
1: Well, now, sonny, since getting that hot drink inside of me and experiencing the kindness and goodness of your mom... she is your mom, isn't she?
0: Yep.
1: Well, after all that, I sure enough am a new man, all right.
0: I like you.
1: Well, now, I'm powerful glad to hear that, because I like boys, especially good boys like you. You know, I was a boy once myself, you know. Only that was a trillion years ago.
0: Mom says to come to dinner.
1: Dinner? Already? Why, I ain't old more than an hour or two.
0: Just the same, Mom says to come to dinner, and you better.
1: Well, I sure had better, hadn't I?
0: This is where you sleep, Mr. Hardy.
1: Oh, what a nice bed. And this room, it's mine?
0: That's what Mom said, Mr. Hardy.
1: Call me Corporal, because that's what I was in the war, Corporal.
0: Were you in the war?
1: Sure was.
0: Which war?
1: Well, the Civil War. The war President Lincoln won. A fine man President Lincoln was.
0: Did you know him?
1: I sure did. Fact is, the President came to see me when I was sick in bed.
0: President Lincoln did that?
1: He sure did. And he pinned a Medal of Honor on me, too.
0: You must be a hero.
1: Me? No, I ain't nothing of the sort.
0: Tell me about it, will you? Please, Corporal?
1: There ain't nothing to tell.
0: Please?
1: You like stories, huh?
0: Yes. Please tell me about the Medal of Honor President Lincoln pinned on you. Please?
1: There ain't no story about that. But I do know a story about the pirate who buried a treasure in the swamps of Georgia. Want me to tell you that story? Yeah, I can see you do. Well, since you insist, I'll tell you about it. Once upon a time, a long, long time ago, there lived a pirate who took all his ill-gotten gains.
2: Mr. Hardy, Jack tells me that you're a Civil War veteran.
1: Yes, ma'am.
2: And that you were wounded.
1: Oh, a couple of times, yeah.
2: You realize, don't you, that the government would give you a pension?
1: Pension? Me? Oh, no, ma'am. Even if they would, I wouldn't take it. I'm able-bodied, I am, and no government's gonna keep me. I can work and keep myself.
3: Mr. Hardy, the Civil War veteran, became a fixture around the Reed farm, doing the chores and the less strenuous work.
0: I'll turn the grindstone for you, Corporal, while you sharpen the knives for Mom.
1: Well, it wouldn't be that you want to hear a story, would it?
0: I love your stories, Corporal.
1: All right, Jackie boy, come along. We'll sharpen these knives.
3: There came a day when the aging Corporal Hardy became so ill that he could not get out of bed.
1: Come in.
0: Good morning, Corporal.
1: Oh, good morning, Jackie boy.
0: Mom sent you dinner.
1: I don't feel like eating nothing.
0: Mom says you gotta eat. She fixed what you like. Cornbread and beans.
1: Your mom's a real lady, Jackie.
0: Yes, sir. But she said you gotta eat something.
1: I just don't seem to be hungry. Like I wasn't hungry that day at Chancellorsville.
0: Chancellorsville? What's that?
1: Why, it's a place where I fought... during the Civil War.
0: You never told me about that, Corporal.
1: I didn't aim to, Jackie. I didn't aim to tell nobody about that. But now that I am about to pass on, I guess maybe I better tell you. Get it off my chest. You're so young, you'll forget it just about as soon as I tell it to you. You see, I don't want nobody to know about it. Grown-ups, that is. Because we fought a bad battle that day at Chancellorsville. A terrible bad battle. And there was too many of them rebels, and that's the day I lost my captain.
0: Who was your captain?
1: Why, Jackie boy, he was Captain William Armstrong, commander of Company B, 38th Connecticut. He had a twin brother named Ezra, a lieutenant in that same company. The captain and lieutenant was alike as two peas in a pod. In looks, that is. But inside of them, they was as unlike as two men can be. The lieutenant was always stomping around and shouting and waving his arms, while the captain was quiet and soft-spoken and brave. The captain was the best man I've ever known. Well, I remember as though it were yesterday, the day I joined up with Captain Armstrong. His father, old Judge Armstrong, came up to me and said, "Nathan Hardy, you kind of keep an eye on my two boys for my sake." Well, I promised the judge that I would, and off we went to Hartford and to Washington, and then to that terrible fought battle at Chancellorsville.
0: What happened at Chancellorsville, Corporal?
1: And I'm coming to that part, Jackie. Well, there we was at Chancellorsville, and them rebels are coming at us from out of the woods, yelling and fighting for all.
4: Stay on the ground! Stay right where you are! Never retreat!
5: But, Lieutenant, there's too many of them rebels.
6: Corporal, I'll take care of the situation.
5: Yes, sir.
6: Lieutenant, there are too many rebels. We can't stop them. Tell our men to retreat slowly, firing as often as they can reload.
5: Captain! Captain! Lieutenant, the captain's been hit. Blood's coming out of his mouth.
6: Tell Elizabeth.
4: Men, help give ground. Stand firmly and fight. Fight! Reload as fast as you. Go!
5: Lieutenant, you've been hit too.
4: It's nothing.
5: But your knee's shattered. I'll carry you to the first aid station in the rear.
4: Corporal Hardy, obey me. Put me down and fight. Fight those rebels.
5: Well, I've got to get you to the first aid station.
4: You're a coward, Corporal. You left my brother back there to die, and now you're retreating. You're afraid of the rebels. You're a coward. Let me down so I can fight them.
5: You're not fit to fight, Lieutenant. And your brother, the captain, he's dead. As soon as I get you to first aid station, I'm coming back here and bury the captain. They ain't gonna shovel him into no trench. You the doctor here?
7: Yes.
5: This is Lieutenant Armstrong. He's been hit in the knee.
7: I'll say he has. Put him down here. We'll have to amputate that leg.
4: Cut off my leg? No, you ain't either. I won't let you.
7: It's the only hope.
4: I'll be all right.
7: You three men, come here and help hold this man.
8: Yes, sir.
4: What are you going to do?
7: Corporal, you and these three men hold the lieutenant down.
5: Yes, sir.
4: Aren't you at least going to give me chloroform?
7: We're out of chloroform. Hold him, boys.

0: it's done.
1: Will it be all right, Doctor?
0: Yes, yes. He's just unconscious now.
1: Can I go then, Doc?
0: As far as I'm concerned, you may.
1: Can you tell me where I'll find some burial men?
0: Burial men? I told you the lieutenant will be all right.
1: But my captain ain't, Doctor. He got killed in the battle, and I want to give him a proper burial.
0: Oh. Well, over there in that house, you'll probably find what you're looking for.
1: Thank you, Doctor. Pardon me, but are you one of the burial men?
2: Yeah, you want we should bury someone?
1: I'll bury the captain myself. I just want to borrow a spade to dig the captain a grave.
2: Yeah, help yourself.
1: Thank you. Oh, and can I have this piece of wood?
2: That's a shingle. You want to use it as a marker for your captain's grave?
1: Yes, sir, if you'll write something on it for me, will you?
2: Yeah, sure. Surest thing you know. What do you want written on it?
1: Captain William Armstrong. He was an awful good man.
2: Mm-hmm. Captain William Armstrong. He was an awful good man. There you are.
1: Thank you, sir.
2: Where is your Captain Armstrong?
1: He fell fighting at the battle about a half a mile or so from here.
2: Want me to send some men along to help you?
1: No. I'll bury the captain myself.
2: All right. Suit yourself.
1: Oh, it's about dark. I thought this is about where the captain got hit. I hope I find him before it gets too dark.
3: Oh, who goes there?
1: Union burial detail. I'm coming to bury my captain.
3: A spar, probably, men. Open fire!
1: Oh, I'm hit. My leg.
4: I'll finish this story in just one moment. First, however...
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6: Now, let's return to our story... The Dying Hero.
4: Corporal Hardy, a veteran of the Civil War, is sick in the Reed home where he has been hired as a handyman. He is telling young Jackie Reed about his experience at Chancellorsville during the Civil War. After the battle, the corporal goes back to the battlefield to try and find his dead captain and give him a proper burial. It is dusk, and suddenly...
3: Halt! Who goes there?
1: Union burial detail. I'm coming to bury my captain.
3: A spy, probably. Men, open fire!
1: Oh! My leg!
3: You ain't my prisoner.
1: I know that, but I ain't nobody's prisoner until I bury my captain.
3: You're hit. Men, remove the prisoner's belt and fasten it tight about his hip. Stop the bleeding.
1: I'm all right. You see this spade and this shingle? Well, I aim to bury my captain before I do anything else.
3: Listen, Yank, you may be crazy or you may be a spy. In any event, you're coming with me to headquarters to see my captain. Now you come along.
7: Your name and rank?
1: Corporal Nathan Hardy, Company B, 39th Connecticut.
7: Are you a spy?
1: I came to bury my captain. He got killed in the battle.
7: Sergeant, you tell me what you know about this case.
3: I saw this man moving in the dusk and challenged him. He gave me a crazy answer about wanting to bury some Yankee captain. That's all I know, sir.
1: He's Captain William Armstrong, commanding Company B, 39th Connecticut. I came back to give him a proper and a decent burial.
7: Well, where'd your captain fall?
1: Somewhere near here during the battle this morning.
7: You think you could find the place?
1: Yes, sir. It was near a scrub oak tree where our lines were fighting your lines.
7: Well, must not be too far away from here. I'll send a detail to find and bury your captain.
1: Ain't nobody gonna bury him except me. After that, I'll be your prisoner.
7: All right, Corporal. You and me and these men will go and find your captain.
1: Thank you, sir.
7: Well, is your captain here, Corporal?
8: No, sir. This don't look like the right scrub oak tree. That one over there, that looks like the right one.
7: Come on, men.
1: Here's my captain, sir. Oh, he's all sprawled out, undignified-like.
7: Sergeant, straighten out the captain and lay him out proper-like.
1: If you don't mind, sir, I'll lay the captain out myself.
7: You're in command, Corporal. Won't you let my men help you dig the captain's grave?
1: No, sir. Thank you. Thank you just the same.
7: But you're wounded in the hip. The blood's running down your leg and in your boot. You better let us help you.
1: No. No, sir.
7: Let us take you to the hospital, then. Get that wound taken care of.
1: No, sir. Just as soon as I get done burying my captain, I'm your prisoner, and you can do with me as you please.
7: Now, you're being stubborn, Corporal. You're alive, and you need attention before you bleed to death.
1: You may be right, sir, but I promised the captain's father, old Judge Armstrong, that I'll take care of William here. And that's what I aim to do, sir.
7: Well, as I say, you're in command here, Corporal.
1: Phew. This is hard work.
7: Why don't you stop? It's deep enough.
1: I guess I better. Rest a spell and get the captain and put him down in here.
7: We'll lower the captain to you if you wish.
1: That's awfully kind of you, sir.
7: All right, Sergeant. You and three of your men, you lower the captain down to the corporal. Now be careful now. You handle him real gentle. That's it.
1: Hey, you were a wonderful man, Captain. And there ain't nobody gonna shovel dirt in your face. Even me.
7: What are you doing, Corporal?
1: And taking off my shirt so's to put it over the captain's face.
7: Well, I'd consider it an honor, Corporal, if you'd let me donate my coat as a covering for the captain's face. Unless you think the captain be insulted with a rebel coat over him.
1: You're a gentleman, sir. The captain be honored to be buried with your coat, sir.
7: Here it is, Corporal.
1: Thank you, sir.
7: May I help you up out of the grave, Corporal?
1: Oh, thank you, sir.
7: Give me a hand. There.
1: Thank you, sir.
2: What goes on here, Major?
7: A burial, General, sir.
2: Do you force wounded men to bury their own dead, even though they are the enemy?
7: Well, General, sir, it's like this. The corporal...
1: Begging your pardon, sir, but may I go ahead and cover the captain?
2: You're obviously wounded and seriously, Corporal. These men will fill in the grave.
1: No, I want to do it myself, sir.
2: All right. As you wish.
4: While Corporal Hardy lovingly filled the captain's grave, the rebel general and major conferred in low tones. A tear dropped from the major's cheek. When Corporal Hardy had the grave filled, he placed the shingle and the new earth at the head of the grave. Wiping his tear-stained eyes, he walked to the general and saluted.
1: Sir, I was brought up in the Episcopal Church, and so was the captain. Now, I want to ask favors, but I would like to say prayers over the captain before I surrender and become your prisoner.
2: Corporal Hardy, I am an Episcopalian, too. You shall say your prayers.
1: Oh, thank you, sir.
2: Major, bring your men to attention.
9: Yes, sir. Attention!
4: The general dismounted, removed his hat, and knelt at the head of the grave by the side of Corporal Hardy. Corporal Hardy glanced up for a moment and noticed that all the Confederate soldiers had their hats off and their heads bowed, just like the Union soldiers. As he tried to bow by the side of the general, he found that his wounded leg was stiff and his boot full of blood. But he finally made it. And then for the life of him, he couldn't remember a fitting prayer. Eventually, there came to his mind a chant he used to say at evening prayer. Loud and clear, the corporal prayed.
8: Lord, now lettest thou thy servant depart in peace, according to thy word.
2: Amen.
9: Detail, dismissed.
8: General, sir, you and the Major have been mighty kind to me, and I appreciate it. Now I'm your prisoner, and you can send me wherever you want to send me.
2: Corporal Hardy, you will never be a prisoner of our people as long as I command this corps. Major?
9: Yes, sir, General.
2: I want a special detail of 6 men and a stretcher and a flag of truce to take this brave soldier back to the Union lines. And I want a message delivered to the commanding officer to be forwarded to President Lincoln. I'll write the message. Give me a pen and paper.
9: Yes, sir.
4: While the general wrote on the paper against his saddle, Corporal Hardy got so weak from loss of blood and the hard work of digging the grave that he fainted. The next thing he remembers was waking up in a clean bed, a nice lady leaning over him and wiping his head with a cold, wet towel.
8: Where am I?
10: You're in the hospital of the Sanitary Commission in Washington. And I'm so glad you finally woke up, Corporal.
8: You are?
10: Today the President is going to pin a Medal of Honor on you.
8: What President?
10: President Lincoln, the President of the United States.
8: Pin a medal on me? What for?
10: Because Congress voted you the medal.
8: Why?
10: Because you're brave and honest and true, Corporal.
8: Not me. I ain't brave. I was shaken with fright all the time them bullets was flying around. You tell the President to give the medal back to Congress. I just can't take it.
10: Now, don't you worry any about that, Corporal. You go to sleep now, and I'll wake you up when the President gets here.
8: Well, I don't want to go to sleep, and I don't want no medal that I don't deserve.
10: Now, Corporal, you must mind me. Drink this, and you'll go to sleep. Go on, drink it. There. I'll wake you up when President Lincoln gets here. Corporal, wake up. Wake up, Corporal.
8: Where am I?
10: You're in the hospital. And it's time now for the President to pin the Medal of Honor on you.
8: But I told you that I
10: now
8: don't
10: you
8: want
10: to... just sit up. The President is right here.
8: Sit up? No, I can't. I ain't got nothing on except my nightshirt.
10: Sit up now, Corporal.
8: Yes, ma'am.
0: Corporal Hardy, it is with honor and pleasure that I pin this Medal of Honor on you. Even the enemy calls you a brave soldier, a good man, and a gentleman. God bless you, Corporal Hardy.
8: And there I was, in my nightshirt, sitting there like a bump on a log, not knowing what to say or how to say it.
11: President Lincoln actually pinned a medal on you?
8: Yeah, in person.
11: But what happened to the lieutenant? And who was Elizabeth?
8: Lieutenant? He came back from the war and married Elizabeth, and they lived happily ever after.
12: Jack, are you still in there?
11: It's Mom.
8: Come on in, ma'am.
12: How are you feeling, Mr. Hardy?
8: Tolerably well, Mrs. Reed.
12: I need you to help with the chores, Jack.
11: All right, Mother. I'll be back to see you, Corporal, as soon as I get the work done.
8: All right, Jackie boy.
4: Corporal Hardy stayed in bed. He became weaker and weaker.
12: Better go get Dr. Forsyth, Jack. Mr. Hardy looks terrible.
11: All right, Mom.
4: But the doctor couldn't help. Corporal Hardy got worse and worse and finally went into mild delirium.
8: Take care of my boys, Nathan. Don't retreat, men. Stand your ground and fight. Ain't no one gonna bury the captain but me. He was a good man. Ain't no one gonna put dirt on the captain's face. Oh, President Lincoln, but I'm not brave. I was scared every minute.
4: Then came the day when Mr. Hardy came out of the delirium.
13: I'm real easy in my mind now, Mrs. Reed. I realize I'm gonna die.
12: You'll be all right, Mr. Hardy.
13: No, ma'am. Call Jackie Boy in. He knows what I want said before I die. He's young, and it won't hurt him none. And besides, he'll forget.
12: You're not going to die, Mr. Hardy. Oh,
13: please, ma'am, call Jackie Boy in.
12: All right, Mr. Hardy. He's right outside the door. Mr. Hardy wants your Jack.
11: All right, Mom. What can I do for you, Corporal Hardy?
13: You remember what the General and I did at the Captain's grave?
11: Yes, sir. You knelt down and prayed.
13: Well, will you kneel down here beside my bed?
11: Sure will, Corporal.
13: Now, I want you to say what I said that day at the Captain's grave.
11: Are you going to die, Corporal?
13: Say that prayer for me, Jackie boy.
11: Lord, now lettest thou thy servant depart in peace according to thy word.
13: Thank you, Jackie boy.
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15: 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Remember, just talk to our Heavenly Father like unto a friend. 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
14: Without a doubt, when I watch him, when I look, this is the better team. 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Greater, greater stuff. Are you with me?
20: Yes,
14: 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Get it? Are you with me?
20: Yes, sir.
21: It's become Yorkton's annual high school football highlight, and it's back. Your Yorkton Regional High School Raiders are hosting their perennial rivals, the Weyburn Eagles. And here to call tonight's action, here's Randy Atkinson and Jordan Patswall.
22: I'm Randy Atkinson, along with Jordan Patswell. I'll tell you, folks, we're anticipating a good one tonight. You know, it wasn't that long ago. COVID, of course, there was no playoff. 2 years previous to that, the Raiders were champions. 3 years after that, the Weyburn Eagles were champions. 5 years in a row, these two teams were champions. Things have changed a little bit.
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25: Back here at Kinsman Century Field, gearing up for kickoff. I'm Jordan Patzel alongside Randy Atkinson, whose microphone we're still attempting to get working here for the moment. So, Randy, I'm going to give you this microphone right here, and you can guide us through a bit of a pregame before we get things underway tonight. And I'll see if we can get that second microphone ready to roll.
22: All right. Thank you very much, Jordan. Yeah, you betcha. We're getting set here for the football game.
25: I think we got it now. Yeah, now we're laughing. We got the second microphone going. I think we're going to be in good shape.
22: Outstanding. Hey, everybody, welcome. Yorkton Regional High School on the campus here. This is Kinsman Century Field, the home of the Yorkton Regional Raiders playing host to the Weyburn Eagles. Two teams that dominated at one time in this league. Now it's Moose Jaw Central, ranked number one in Canada. And they're a good football team. But it's the Regional Raiders, the Weyburn Eagles here tonight. We've got some technical difficulties worked out, and kickoff underway, and the Eagles will have the first possession, fielding it at the 12-yard line, straight up through the middle. Not much there. Gang tackled by a bunch of Raiders, getting out to about the 23-yard line. That's where it'll be first and 10 for the Weyburn Eagles, and they will bring out quarterback Cooper Knox. Number two, he is the quarterback for this team. Interesting with Weyburn, they beat Estevan 46-0, whipped Moose Jaw Peacock, who were the winners of this only a few years ago, 42-0, then lose to Moose Jaw Central 37-0. Every game the Eagles have played, there's been a shutout for somebody. Out of the shotgun, Cooper Knox. He's got Max Vennert in the backfield. He's going to take the handoff. Got a hole on the right side. Sprints out through the middle. Big gain. Brings it out to the 48-yard line. Boy, you could see a big hole open up on the right side of the line. and Jacek, Ashworth, Colton Waldner opening up a hole. And right through there, Vanard with a big, big game.
1: Very big indeed. It's going to be a dual threat coming out of the backfield for Weyburn tonight. We expect to see plenty of Max Vanard and also Lincoln Lilliard, who will double as the team's punter. But, yeah, easily a pickup there of 25 yards for the Eagles early on here in the first quarter.
22: Now it is Lilliard who is in the backfield. He is behind Knox, out of the shotgun, takes the handoff, tries to go right side. Nothing there. Fumble on the play. Ball is loose. Raiders may have it, and they do.
1: Yeah, great scoop up there on the interior. Kieran Redman, linebacker, coming in to pick up that loose ball. A great play by the defensive line. Cash McDowell recently committing to the University of Saskatchewan Huskies for his post-secondary ball, so making the first contact and a big play there. So, tough first play for the Raiders defense. They more than made up for it there, and they're in great position now as we flip our card now to the Raiders offense, and Hunter Keller leading out the
22: Raiders. Hunter Keller hasn't really played much football, hands the ball off, and straight out ahead is Eli Beattie going straight up through the middle.
1: Yeah, that's not a game. That's not

0: Boyd is hoping it's against the defense here. We'll find out. And it's actually going against the Raiders. Because they made the stop, a decision now for the Eagles, though. Do they make it third down or make it second and 10? That will be the decision given to the captains here. 10:09 in the first quarter. And, wow, what a great night. Not a cloud in the sky. Wondered earlier today, Randy, what it was going to be like. But things cleared out quite nicely around 5 o'clock.
1: We've been talking many times about forecasting and on the radio station and how difficult that is, it seems to be. It'll be a mix of sun and cloud, 60% chance.
0: Yeah.
1: There's not a cloud in the sky.
0: Eagles declined the penalty, making it 3rd and 4 rather than 2nd and 10. Raiders going to, well, take advantage of the turnover perhaps here and also the declined penalty. We'll see what happens here on 3rd and short.
1: 3rd and 4, they're going for it. Oh,
0: we did have movement, but he didn't. He got back inside.
1: Yeah, the defense can go that way and get back, and he did. So, now, I think they were just trying to draw somebody maybe offside.
0: Looks like it. Looks like it did work. Now, the key there would be an offensive lineman should have reacted. And if an offensive lineman reacts, they're going to call the defensive offside there. Instead, the defender had the chance to get back because he didn't cross the line of scrimmage. So, got to have a little bit more situational awareness if you're going to play that game by the offensive line.
1: Yep.
0: But nevertheless, a good try by the Raiders. It nearly worked, as we saw against the Toronto Argonauts against the Riders on that kick a few weeks ago, which turned into a big play for the Riders there. So, instead, I believe it's Hudson Chernopesky that's going to come out to punt this ball, unless the Raiders have a different puncher than kicker. They only told me kicker, but I believe it is, in fact, Hudson out there, ready to boot this inside the 40-yard line.
1: 9:40, opening quarter to play. Scoreless. Each team's had a possession. Chernopesky's punt. He's going to angle this one, and I think he stepped out of bounds. He did.
0: Well done.
1: Yeah, very well done. Inside the 10-yard line. Fielding it was Cole Payak, and as he got it, he was going to run upfield, but his right foot, you could see the what are you, side judge? What do you call that guy there? And he saw it plain easy that he had stepped out of bounds. So,
0: interesting choice, though, by the Raiders. They chose to call timeout rather than do a time count penalty. You get 2.5, though, so, I mean, it's not as precious as in the Canadian football. You only get 2 the whole game, so I thought the Raiders wouldn't mind going back 5 yards. But then again, inside the 10, you can't argue with the results.
1: Here we go. Cooper Knox getting his second opportunity at offense. Quick handoff off the middle. Oliard's got a lane, and he'll bring it out to about the 20. Should be about a 12, 13-yard gain.
0: Yeah, just right up the heart of the Raiders' defensive line there. Looked like nose tackle Peyton Breitkreitz got sealed off quite nicely there. So Weyburn Eagles moving it about a good 12 yards on that play, picking up the first down. So Eagles now getting out of the shadow of their own end zone.
1: At the 20. Out of the shotgun, Cooper Knox. Straight back, first pass of the game. Throws it out way too high. Boy, he had a guy wide open, too. Just aired it out.
0: Yeah. Valair Freeburn in the defensive backfield for the Raiders, giving a bit of a cushion, providing, a chance to jump on the Eagle. Were he able to catch it there? But, just Knox going a little too high there. Oh, man, those sideline throws, they're only 5 yards downfield, but they're a 40-yard pass and aren't the easiest to convert.
1: Well, I'll tell you. Chris Sander does the field here.
0: Yes.
1: What an outstanding job. I can't believe there would be a high school that have a better field than this one. Another pass right side completed, but two defenders right there. Only a gain of about 3 yards, making it third down in a kicking situation for the Eagles.
0: Yeah, a good take team defense there by the Raiders, wrapping up Kaysen Moule, who I believe caught that pass on the outside. And, forcing a punt situation for the Eagles. They're not going to be too risky here inside their own 20-yard line. And so,
1: it's always interesting, excuse me, Jordan, when you have a punter who's a quarterback.
0: Always got to
1: be prepared. You can do a lot of things with that.
0: Be prepared.
1: Cooper Knox does the punting as well as the quarterback. He is back. Boy, beauty snap. Nice kick. Going to bounce straight up, field it, and straight up field it. Good gain on the kick. That's a return of probably 15 yards, and just outside the Weyburn 40 is where the Raiders will field.
0: Yeah, either Cash McDowell on the play. Actually, I think it was maybe that 8 looking like a 0 once again, or the 0 looking like the 8.
1: Yeah,
0: so
1: yeah.
0: Probably Beattie would make the more sense to be a returner there, lining up as a running back for the Raiders. But

0: yeah, gets about 10 on the return. And the Raiders basically getting it right where they left off their last drive, as they now take it at the Eagles' 41-yard line here, still midway through this first quarter.
1: Slowly out of the huddle. Keller. Pretty much always in the shotgun these days when it comes to high school football. He's got a running back, Eli Beattie, behind him. He'll take the ball. Tries to cut it right side. Finds a lane. Bringing it outside. He's gone! Eli Beattie! Is that him or is that number 8?
0: No,
1: who are we talking about?
0: That's Beattie. That's Beattie for sure. I'll tell you, though, Cash McDell just might have been on the offensive line. Yeah, indeed, he was helping create the hole that allowed Beattie to get to the outside, just taking it up like a good old, oh, who could you do that in retro Tecmo Bowl with? Bo Jackson. You just toss it to him, get him to the outside, and then it's over.
1: Yeah.
0: 40-yard run for Beattie. Some great wheels, likely impressing his running backs coach, Zach Kice. About, I want to go back 10 years, I want to say, since Kice lined things up for the Raiders, and over, oh, I want to say 2,500 yards in career rushing for Zach Kice. Likely very impressed there by the young Beattie.
1: Well, I'll tell you, he found a hole. He got, they sealed the outside.
0: Yeah.
1: He cut through, and then when he got outside, Jordan, boy, that burst of speed. I don't think the two defenders took a good angle on him and realized how fast he was, and it was over.
0: Yeah, exactly. So a great start there by the Raiders, taking advantage of some good field position.
1: Yep.
0: And 40-yard march, only two plays. They put the first points on the board with a convert, and it's 7-0 for the Raiders early on here in the Raiders' home opener. As the Raiders come into this game 1-1, both these teams actually losing to last year's defending champions, the Central Cyclones, who are looking mighty strong again this year, must say. It's kind of them and everyone else, it seems like, early on in this season.
1: Well, they beat Yorkton and Weyburn by a combined score of 75-0.
0: Yeah, one was 38-0, the other was
1: 37.
0: Which means, hey, this should be a pretty
1: good game. Should be a close game. There's the kick, and again, close to the end or sideline, but it's going to be fielded and straight up the field through the middle, but again, nothing there at all, and a big hit on the play.
0: Yeah, Cole Payak with the return, but not finding much room. Daniel Liebrandt, I believe, there in there for the Raiders with the big hit. And Eagles, decent field position, though. Not quite at the 30, but pretty close to it. Again, it's Friday Night Lights here on The Rock 98.5. Jordan Patzold and Randy Atkinson on, indeed, one of the nicest nights we've had for one of these broadcasts. And a great crowd as I guess, to respond to that fantastic.
1: Yeah, you betcha. And I like the way so many people walk the track during a game.
0: They'll catch the odd play.
1: I guess. Back to pass. Over the middle, intercepted. The Raiders bring it back the other way. Another air ball that went up. And
0: Clark Cullum,
1: the safety playing where he should be.
0: Absolutely.
1: Right there. The ball came right to him.
0: Yep. Great play there by Clark. Just finding it, catching it at its high point. Also very smart by the Raiders. The blockers coming back the other way, keeping things clean, using their arms, not getting things in trouble with an illegal block of any kind. Because now, again, field position. It's early, but that's been the story of tonight's game already as the Raiders look to add to their 7-0 lead.
1: Third possession for the Raiders, all of them in the Weyburn side of center field to start it. And out of the shotgun, here's Beattie again. He'll go right side this time, cuts through the middle, and fights his way for about 6 or 7. Another good yardage on first down.
0: Yeah, exactly. Again, O-line for the Raiders. You got Cash McDowell up there, Maddox Bishop, Peyton Breitkreitz, Trayton Werner, Chase Morrison. Many of those players going to be playing on the other side of the ball. So we'll see how that plays into it. Although both teams, we're seeing it across the board, both Weyburn and Yorkton. Lots of players playing both sides of the ball because this could have huge implications as we get later into the season, perhaps determining some home field advantage in some of those playoff games of who comes out a winner tonight.
1: Keller fakes the handoff. Keller takes it himself. Big hole right side. First down for the Raiders. Another good gain.
0: Yeah, the key to that one, obviously, Randy, like you mentioned, a great play action fake and then a keeping it run pass option. And obviously the best option there for Keller was to keep it. Was able to freeze some defensive linemen and find some room to pick up the first down. And, yeah, Raiders looking very nice, entering the red zone, green zone, score zone, however you want to call it. Raiders are marching once again.
1: Inside the 20, first and 10. Raiders lead 7-0, 5.5 to go in the first quarter. Keller got Beattie in there again. He's back in the shotgun. Quick handoff, tries to cut through the middle, and again, able to get some good yards through a lot of traffic. Looks like maybe a 4 or 5 yard game.
0: Oh, that was a bit interesting. I mean, a player came back for the Raiders to talk to Boyd. I don't know if it was a intentional deception to kind of make it seem like they weren't 100% what was going on. No, it looks like the player has indeed come back on the field. Saw a player come off, didn't see one go back on. Maybe the Raiders get away with a little too many men there. I'm not entirely sure. I saw a player come off, but not anyone replace him, right?
1: Yeah, if they were trying to decoy or throw something off.
0: I'm not sure.
1: But anyhow, they got a first down. Or pardon me, it'll be second down. Only a 3 yard gain. So again, fake. And then a throw to the outside. And trying to get enough yardage for first down is Freeburn.
0: Yeah, nice catch there. Perfectly timed and thrown by Keller to catch him in the run. That way he didn't have to stop and wait for it to arrive. Didn't quite get the first down, but third and two. I don't think these are the teams. I think these are the big boys.
1: Well, are they ever?
0: Who's the Tommy Stevens for the Raiders?
1: Yeah. Isn't that the truth? Like to have something like that in there. It's interesting that Hunter Keller's never played quarterback.
0: Really?
1: Nope.
0: Wow.
1: And now is, and
0: at the high school level here,
1: Sarah Finchin,
0: right,
1: was to be their quarterback. Can't remember his first name. It's Michael's kid, and he hurt himself playing baseball. Hurt his shoulder. He's out all year.
0: Man.
1: So they had to bring Keller was to be the backup this year. So, yeah, he's learning as he goes. That's for sure.
0: All right. Let's see what the pile can do here. Third and two.
1: And it's BD going straight ahead. He fumbled the ball.
0: Oh.
1: And I think the Eagles may have gotten that.
0: Sure looks like it.
1: Yep.
0: Yep, they do have it indeed. Either Cohen Manti or Lincoln Marshall potentially scooping it up off the grass here at Kinsman Century Field. That one hurts inside the 15-yard line, and the Raiders give it back to the Eagles. So get a turnover, lose it via turnover for the Raiders there.
1: Had a first down on the play, too.
0: Yeah.
1: That was the thing. Would have been first and goal.
0: Looked like it, yep.
1: And fumble. So a turnover each way, and at all levels of football, turnovers.
0: They'll hurt you.
1: Play such a big part.
0: 2-1 early on today already, I think. It's fair to say.
1: Yeah.
0: I mean, an interception and a fumble for the Eagles.
1: Oh, yeah, yeah.
0: A fumble for the Raiders now. 4 minutes left in the first quarter.
1: Knox out of the shotgun. Lilliard takes the handoff, gets about three straight up the middle, stop there, bring about second and around seven.
0: Yep, solid play by the D-line to just you fill the hole very quickly and not allow any second chances by the running back there. That's often a key part of the game. How quickly can you make those first contacts into tackles and not let them run free or let loose?
1: Lincoln Lilliard, hopefully we're saying his name. Well, I'm saying Lincoln, right? I know that.
0: Lilliard is what I believe.
1: Lilliard.
0: Lilliard goes yard.
1: All right.
0: As the coach told me before
1: okay,
0: the game.
1: Okay, well, Lilliard's got the ball straight up the middle, powering his way, still going, spins and gets a first down. That's some good hard running right there.
0: Yep, very close. No, actually, indeed, did get the first down there. So Eagles moving the chains as they try to find their first points in the game tonight. It's interesting for the Eagles so far this year. All their games have been shutouts.
1: Yeah,
0: they either lose by shutout or they win by shutout. So obviously tonight they'll be hoping to change that as the Raiders aren't going to be losing their 7 points on the board. So and they hope not to be shut out ultimately and tonight as they now get up to the 20-yard line.
1: First and 10 from there. Handoff again. Lilliard trying to gain some ground in the left side. Not much there. Maybe a yard or two. It'll be second and long.
0: Yeah, again, just trying to go up the middle, not seeing much effort to go around to the outside like we've seen with the Raiders so far in this game. Again, try to just pound the pile, see if you can wear out some bodies perhaps as the game goes on, or maybe you're building a tendency. You go inside to start the game, then you break one out to the outside. Time will tell how this chess match unfolds between the Eagles and Raiders.
1: Lilliard's back in the backfield again. Takes another handoff outside. Oh, can't get there at all. Big play. Cash McDowell on the tackle.
0: Cash money. Playing big. And, yeah, doing a great job on that second down play. It's a tackle for a loss. Easily can see there why he's grabbed the attention of the University of Saskatchewan Huskies, which has become quite the place for a number of different Raiders to make their post-secondary home. None other than as well. I mean, this is rather amusing, I find. You've got Kent Neffa, started with the Regina Thunder, practice rosters with the Riders. Now he's with the U of S. Oh, and by the way, showing up to university already with a Grey Cup ring.
1: Isn't that pretty cool, man?
0: I bet there are a lot of teammates who want to see that.
1: They're punting, and pretty good one as it's going to bounce out of bounds. No, it is fielded, and then stepping out of bounds on the play is Morgan Bishop.
0: Yeah, not too bad. Tried to scoop and run a little bit, maybe even draw a no-yards flag. None came. Nevertheless, still good field position for the Raiders now inside the final 2 minutes of the first quarter. And, yeah, just back and forth they go. Not a ton of rhythm, but nevertheless, teams still feeling each other out early in this one.
1: Interesting, too, you were talking about the, you know, there was a couple hockey players, too, have won Stanley Cups and then went to play in the World Junior, and they're Stanley Cup winners already. Patrice Bergeron, Boston, was one of them. There's a quick snap and a rollout here by Knox, looking downfield, makes the throw, and was that caught? What a great catch.
0: Whoa! How about
1: outstanding
0: that?
1: Outstanding catch on the play.
0: I believe that was Caleb Banks.
1: Wow.
0: Oh, no, sorry. No, that's Noah Sander out there on the wide side of the field.
1: I believe so.
0: So a great catch by him. I thought almost intercepted, to be honest with you there, but there wasn't much reaction by the Eagles. Well, now we know why.
1: Yes.
0: Great play.
1: No, there's great coverage, and even the throw by Keller.
0: Yes.
1: A beauty downfield, first down. Here's the Raiders again threatening inside the Eagles 30. Keller, handoff. Here's Beatty up the middle, and he's going to gain some good yardage again on first down, probably getting about six or seven.
0: Yeah, into the linebackers, so getting beyond the defensive tackles there. So just good movement there, good blocking as well by the Raiders O-line. So into the final minute we approach for the Raiders, but now about to get to the 20-yard line, it looks like, and second and six.
1: 1:02 left to go here, opening quarter, 7-0 Raiders. Back to pass, here it is. Oh, and they've got blockers out front, and straight up outside, and Beatty again with the touchdown. Boy, was that well executed. When he got that screen pass, almost every lineman was out front of him.
0: Well designed. They let the defensive line through, make it seem like they're going to get the easy sack. Nuh-uh. You almost got to be careful as a defensive lineman. Wait, that was way too easy. What's going to... Yes, a quick dump off to the running back. Beatty once again finds room around the outside. Had the wall of Raiders O-linemen to guide him and escort him straight into the end zone with a little touchdown dance to boot, as it's 13-0 with the convert to come.
1: Under a minute to go, opening quarter, as the Raiders will try to convert. Eli Beatty has scored both touchdowns, one in a run, this one on a pass. The extra point is good. 14-0, the Raiders out front, and if there's a story so far, it's Eli Beatty and the field position that the Raiders have been able to get.
0: Absolutely. Also, just a nice little well-balanced attack as well by the Raiders, too. Pass and mixing in the run, both working very well. You even saw some run-pass option for the quarterback to take it for a run as well. So, keeping the defensive unit for the Eagles very off-balanced. They don't know what to expect or where it's going, and that could be very key to a team's success as well when you can't just hone in on a certain player or two. As we saw in that last drive, it was a little bit of everything, as now Hudson Chernopesky, fresh off the convert, lines up the kickoff as the Raiders have a nice 14-0 lead here early on Friday Night Lights.
1: It's not like Weber's going into a wind or anything. Weather is no concern here. I don't think there's any wind at all. It's a beautiful night. Short kickoff.
0: But a smart play by the Eagles. Looked like number four there.
1: Yep.
0: Finley Clark Stoughton. Very wise decision by Finley to just jump on it and get to the ground. It was a dribbler down the field, but well scooped up there. Yeah, I guess Raiders just wanting to limit any chance
2: something
0: of momentum.
2: Different.
0: Just a pooch.
2: They had kicked deep twice and had covered well. I'm a little surprised
0: true.
2: They went short there, because now they've given them their best field position maybe to start at the 40. We'll see what they can do with it. Cooper Knox bringing him out. Lilliard behind him. He'll take the handoff straight up the middle and maybe gains three, but again, running into a wall of Raiders out there and makes it for tough slugging.
0: Yeah, just trying to make out the Raider coming up a little slow on the turf. I think that's Jackson Pelligan who got in there to make the stop just 2 yards past the line of scrimmage. Looked to be a little worse for wear there. He'll shake it off, though, and be ready to go here on second and eight.
2: Not that big a guy, Pelligan.
0: No.
2: So to get your nose in there and a running back, good for him.
0: Still tough.
2: Straight back to pass, throw outside, and ooh. Again.
0: Looked like the Raider had a better chance on that ball.
2: That was just not even close again. We've seen three passes that he's just kind of aired out.
0: Yeah, trying to find, I think, Cohen Manti there. But the Raider looked like he had the better chance at getting it on
2: again.
0: That play. Little number five on number five action there. Well, it looks like we'll have this punt bring the first quarter to an end.
2: 1.4 clock stop. Last play will be the punt.
0: Looks like Morgan Bishop once again going back for the Raiders.
2: Yeah, at about his own 35-yard line. Line of scrimmage, the 40. Oh, nice high punt. Oh, the fumble, but fortunately able to get back on it, the Raiders. And battling hard, helmet got tossed off in a big tackle, but they couldn't cover it downfield quick enough because it was a great punt.
0: It was.
2: And fumble, but had time to pick it up.
0: Yeah. So we at the end of the first quarter, 14-0 for Raiders against the Eagles. They'll trade sides of the fields, and we'll be right back here on Friday Night Lights on The Rock.
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2: Welcome back to Kinsman Century Field. One quarter complete. Raiders lead the Eagles 14-0. We start the second quarter. Raiders in possession. There's a little play action as Keller rolls out now. Decides nobody open. He'll run to get what he can. Gets the corner and then a big time hit on the play. Oh boy.
0: Cole Payak making Hunter, pay just a little bit there. Once again, though, the Raiders finding some room on the outside of the field, and I think it was enough for a first down, but you're right, Randy, he made him pay.
2: Sometimes, you know, your quarterback, just step out of bounds there. He's trying to get more yardage, and boy, he had him lined up.
0: Yeah.
2: Big hit right in front of the Raider bench. Everybody's fine, but that's football.
0: Indeed. So good pickup there. Again, first down as the Raiders once again on the Weyburn side of the field here early in the second.
2: Keller, good gain on the run. Handoff straight up ahead, trying to get through the middle. Not much there for Beattie, maybe a couple yards. Be second and long for the Raiders.
0: Yeah, as the game continues, we're seeing more and more fun stuff away from the play. Still no flags thrown yet. But
2: I don't think we had a penalty, have we? We had one.
0: I guess we had one, an offside.
2: Offside, that's right, early in the game.
0: Exactly, but The ref's keeping them in line. And, boy, we're getting a little old-school Boston Gardens kind of fog on
2: Here's
0: the field.
2: Here's the fog building up on the field for the kind of day we've had.
0: Yeah.
2: Warm day and now cooling off, and a little fog building up on the north end of the field. Keller rolling out, trying to get away, and throws it. Has a man open for a first down.
0: Well, Hunter Keller, shot put. Toss there.
2: It was.
0: Wasn't really one from over the shoulder, but you said he played baseball?
2: Yes.
0: Played,
2: okay. Yeah.
0: No, you would know that. That was shot put.
2: Yeah, that was shot put. Yeah. You know, he's running to his left, and you'd have to turn your body, he almost like just... You're as right. You say, just push it off, but had enough on it to get another first down.
0: You said it. So Raiders marching once again, already with a 14-0 lead and looking to add more.
2: At the 33 of the Eagles. Empty backfield. Keller, lots of time as he goes back to pass. Now decides to run, and he'll gain another about 5-6 yards before he gets knocked out of bounds.
0: Oh, exactly. So good pickup on first down the side of the field there, 7-yard pickup or so. And, as the Raiders are marching their way down the field, and we'll see what they can pull off for themselves here. Not much subbing in between plays whatsoever for either team. Again, we've observed at least half a dozen players are going to be playing both ways for both of these teams, and we'll see how that affects them as we go further and further into this game.
2: Keller's out of shotgun. Got Beattie there. He cleans out the backfield. He's going to roll to his right. Has some movement. Rolls out. Throws it. And it's complete again. And I think out of bounds. Not sure if they got the first down. It's going to be close. Caleb Banks on the receiving end of that Keller pass.
0: Yeah, exactly. So, again, credit the Raiders. They're really making the Eagles' defense work to each and every side of the field. It's a wide one, over 60 yards, and definitely can tire things out as we see another third and short situation, which means the Raiders are going to be bringing out the big boys for this, I believe, third and one gamble.
2: At the 24-yard line, as they'll attempt to garner another first down, second time they've gambled. Last time that was the flag on the play. So Keller now is going to come up under center. He's got a guy behind him. Is this the old push coming up here at the high school level? No, sir. Handoff. Beattie will take it. Gains a hole. He is gone. Third touchdown of the game for Eli Beattie. Once he got by the line, he was gone. They had all gone up there to try a third and one to stop it down. Opened the hole. Touchdown.
0: Yeah, right up the middle that time. Or maybe slightly off counter, but nevertheless, still staying relatively close to the offensive line on that one. As we see a injured Eagle slow to get up now on this play. I believe that's Kaysen Amul, who will be hopefully getting up to his feet shortly here.
2: It was earlier that he was slow getting up. A couple players helped him up. Might have, started there and now... just kind of aggravated again. Looks like it's in the knee or the ankle. We'll take a break right now. Be back with more football after this.
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2: Welcome back to Kinsman Century Field on the campus of the Yorkton Regional High School. This is Five Aside. 5A football, the Yorkton Regional Raiders and the Weyburn Eagles. Getting helped off the field is Kaysen Moule, and he's got a couple teammates helping him off pretty slow. Looks like it's down in the left leg. He's limping on it a bit as the Raiders now set up for the convert on Eli Beattie's third touchdown of the game. Two rushing, one passing. There's the extra point. Good. 21-0.
0: Yeah.
2: The Raiders out in front early, and I think Wayburn is kind of like, whoa, what's happened here?
0: Yeah, exactly. Very quickly, it's become undone. Raiders being able to capitalize on some Eagles mistakes and definitely being able to find the back of the end zone with quite some regularity. I should say, though, from what I've heard, the Eagles have been dealing with their fair share of injuries in recent weeks, and even... Now I'll be completely honest. I'm not sure if it's Cooper or another quarterback connected to the Eagles who's been was a game time decision for tonight's game. Nevertheless, I don't know for sure if in fact Knox is the regular starter or if it's another one. But we did our best to get as much information from head coach Jody Kerr, who I do appreciate giving us a full list of starters for tonight's game. So
2: absolutely.
0: Thank for them for their cooperation because it helps us.
2: Here's kickoff to get going possible. Here, and it's Brendan Hope. And again, they don't look at going on the outside when they get it there. They always seem to want to cut in the middle, and there's not much there. And again, that's what happened.
0: Now, again, just a great play as well by the Raiders just to wrap up, finish the tackles there too. I mean, anyone within the arm's grasp of the Raiders, they haven't been slipping away. Though we did see a couple plays early on here from the Eagles that they were able to find some room to run. Lincoln Lilliard, maybe we'll have to see if he gets himself re-involved in this because it seems like they've moved away from him in the last couple drives.
2: And he had a couple good games earlier and... Straight back to pass, throw over the middle, and it's caught. And that one was a much better throw to Colton Manti for a first down.
0: Yep, picking good up complete 12 yards, I believe, on the play. Oh, no, they're ruling him just shy. I guess he ran back inside the 10 yards to gain.
2: Oh, wow.
0: So must have brought him under his own speed. So it's a second and, one and a half, I would say, here for the Eagles. As, just a good execution on first down, a little pass and catch there by the Eagles. Now, maybe we see Lilliard in this second and one situation.
2: Knox. Out of the shotgun, Lilliard. Oh, hit at the line. Spins off, fighting hard. Oh, man, he hit about four times. He got hit and kept going.
0: I just complimented the Raiders for wrapping up, and then they let him slip away just a little bit there. Mostly Lilliard deserves the credit, though, on that one. Has to take a break for himself, though. No question. He took three or four plays worth of tackles and hits on just that one play, but enough for the first down as Max Vinard looks to enter the game now for the Eagles at the tailback position.
2: First and 10 out at the 44 yard line, and rolling out Knox, throw wide open on the play, and again his favorite receiver right now, Colton Manti.
0: Nice play there for the Wayburn Eagles as they move it down to the Raiders half of the field, which might actually even be for the first time this game.
2: I think so,
0: entering this side of the field as we approach the midway point of the second quarter. Eagles putting together what's arguably been their best drive of the game so far.
2: From the Raider 53-yard line, first and 10, straight out, shotgun, pressure, throw, complete, but tackled right there on a good hit.
0: Absolutely. Credit Keaton Walter making the catch for the Eagles as they now test their depth. Didn't have him listed as a starter for tonight's game, but second and 4 for the Eagles. But credit the Raiders secondary. Not long after the catch, they were ready to pounce and limit the game to only about 7 here for the Eagles.
2: Straight off handoff, Lilliard's back in, got a hole, and still going. Man, that kid can take some hits and keep moving. First down, good gain, about 10.
0: Just straight up the middle, being able to maybe get some double teams on the defensive line for the defensive line for the Raiders. If I were the Eagles, I would be sure thinking about doing what I can to limit Cash McDowell, Maddox Bishop, some of the big boys in the middle there for the Raiders defense.
2: First and 10, nice drive going for the Eagles. Throw outside and caught, but
1: I don't think you have to make a tackle once the player's down. It's like college ball.
0: College ball. Knees down, you're down. Yeah, exactly. Can't get back up and run it. But 9 yards.
1: Yep.
0: So good play, good catch, good pass. Not trying to do anything too fancy there. Just get the possession, go down, hit the field. Avoid the hit as well.
1: Yes.
0: The way we've seen the Raiders are loving to lay the body and create some contact here in this game.
1: Second and two. Ball at the 28-yard line, and it's Lilliard again. Got a hole straight up the middle. Oh, this kid runs hard. Boy, oh boy, great gain again. First down, probably got about 12 or 13 right there.
0: Yeah, there you go. Just pushing it more and more. Now this drive entering the scoring zone for the Eagles. Again, easily their best drive of the game. And what I can see here, really trying to push this ball down the field as quickly as possible, too. Not quite a no huddle, but a very quick huddle at that to try and catch the defense as tired as can be.
1: Lilliard gets a break. Here's a throw. Almost picked off and then caught.
0: Wow.
1: That's quite a play. Clark Cullum had to go through his hands. Then it was caught by an Eagle, and I think he wrestled his way down inside the 10.
0: Oh, wow. Again, just focus. That helped him there to be able to catch that ball, trying to figure out who that was. I think number 10, maybe Boston Mutry there with the catch on the bounce. And
1: that's
0: yeah,
1: good concentration, eh, after the guy has to go through his hands.
0: Absolutely. But again, here we go. Quick huddle for the Eagles.
1: Yep.
0: Again, trying to catch the Raiders, who are getting more and more
1: now,
0: time. Oh,
1: timeout.
0: Timeout. Okay.
1: Yeah.
0: Okay. So
1: they
0: second
1: tried
0: goal coming
1: to do
0: up.
1: It, I think. Didn't see what they wanted. So, hey, let's just take timeout. The last thing they can do is afford to have a turnover or anything like that. So,
0: well, the one thing I've been noticing and observing more and more in high school football in recent years is just the balanced attack of pass and rush.
1: Yeah.
0: I mean, for so long, teams were afraid to throw the ball in high school football. It seemed like they just didn't have, I think, the players with arm strength. I don't know if the footballs are a much better material now to allow even the smaller hands of a high school athlete to throw that a little bit more. I think that's largely been a reason for scared feelings to throw the ball down the field. Maybe just run. It's a lot more fun to come out and watch a high school football game when there's some passing, because
1: sure,
0: let's face it, that's what we love the most about the Canadian Football League and the National Football League. Rushes are fun to watch, but passing is just even more fun.
1: And let's give some credit to Cooper Knox, too. Boy, he did not look good his first three, four passes. All of a sudden, he's been right on target. Here it is, first and goal. Lilliard, why not? Not this time. Three Raiders able to penetrate the line and bring him down. Might be a loss on the play. And it'll be now second and goal.
0: That timeout looks like it gave the Raiders a bit of a chance to get their legs underneath them. It looked like drive, fast for the Eagles. They called the timeout there. It looks like it worked out to the Raiders' advantage, and they were quick to pounce there on that second down, creating, is it third down now, or are we at second right now?
1: Second down.
0: Okay.
1: Second down. Here's Knox going to throw it. Got a man open. Lilliard takes the hit, tries to bounce off, and then gang tackled by about five Raiders. He does not get in. In fact, might have got to the five. Now you've got a decision.
0: I wouldn't be surprised to see them go for it. Hey, I'd hate to be the Raider that didn't get themselves involved in that tackle.
1: Wow.
0: You're going to get called out at practice, I think, for not being part of the team. No, everyone for the Raiders seemed like they got involved in that one. And looks like the decision by the Eagles inside the 10-yard line, they're going to go for it.
1: Yep. Third and, about three maybe from the three. Knox rolls out looking to throw, and it's knocked down. Good defensive play. Clark Cullum had that ball go through his hands earlier, knocked this one down, has an interception earlier. Kid played well. They get nothing out of it.
0: Bummer. I mean, the Eagles showed some great promise on that drive for them, but nevertheless, Raiders are able to take over now. Granted, they are pushed as far back as they have been all game tonight. But now the Eagles defense gets to come back out a little refreshed, a little recharged after finally a long offensive drive there by the Eagles offense. Raiders likewise, though, they're riding a lot of momentum, and we're already deep into this first half. It won't be long before we have the three-minute warning.
1: I've got Lincoln Lilliard. He's also a linebacker. I see him out there. Good gosh, he's gave so many hits on offense. Now he's playing defense. These kids just don't seem to tire. We'll see if that does have an effect later in the game. Here's a handoff, and
2: Well, that's some tough slugging through the middle, but they're still trying to push ahead and maybe a 3-4 yard gain.
7: Yeah, got out of the end zone, though, which was huge. It looked like some of that contact came pretty early. Last thing you want for the Raiders is to give up a safety or something like that this deep in their own end zone. But, yeah, 2nd and 7 will likely be where this next play comes from is now, yep. Official has given the 3-minute warning, but we'll stay with you through it. We don't take a long break like they would in the pro leagues when that half warning is given.
2: No, they're all ready to go.
7: They're
2: right
7: ready
2: now.
7: To go. Might as well keep it going. Let's go.
2: So again, it'll be out of the shotgun. Raiders deep in their own zone, inside their 10-yard line. It's 2nd and about 7. Raiders lead 21-0, under 3 to play. Quarterback Keller's taking it himself. Got a lane on the outside. There he goes. Straight out to the 20-yard line. Cold play by offensive coordinator Jason Boyd. And boy, that was a good call.
7: It was. Started off a little scary. That snap looked a little high, but Hunter brought it in. Took it to the outside very quick, like you said, Randy. Must have been called right from the get-go. And took it to the outside, found the yards to pick up the first down and move the chains as the Raiders now getting a bit of a cushion outside of the end of their own end zone. Now I believe up to about the 23-yard line here, 1st and 10.
2: 2:29 to go, opening quarter, 21-0 Raiders out front. There's a throw on the left side, completed, but some tough yardage to gain about 4 maybe on the pass.
7: I believe so, yep. Way out there on the side of the field where those orange numbers are just a teeny bit hard to see out there, but amongst the receivers tonight, you got the likes of Caleb Banks, you got Colton Usyk, Noah Sander, and Grady Barish, who all together probably have about, let's say, about 80 yards maybe in receptions today.
2: Yeah.
7: But all large of it is credited to Eli Beattie, who's been doing some wonders out of the backfield, even in the catching game.
2: Two receivers out wide. It's a shotgun again. Low snap. Keller pitched it out and trying to gain enough for the first down. Unable to do so on the play. I'm not sure if that's Beattie.
7: Made the first guy miss.
2: Yeah.
7: But there was another Eagle ready to track him down not long after that. 3rd and 3, though. An interesting choice here for Boyda here late in this first half.
2: Deep in their own zone.
7: Looks like they're going. Well, it's hard to tell, I guess. It's Weyburn that has the quarterback for a punter here. You can certainly bet the Raiders. It looks like they're going to be going for it here.
2: Well, we'll see. Last time they tried to pull him offside. So we'll see. Deep in their own zone, are they going to try the same sort of thing or run a play? Oh, boy. Flags there. So I don't know. Hard count might have worked.
7: I think it worked this time. Yep. And to be fair, it did work the first time, too. But there was no Raider to react to it. This time, I think the Raiders got the memo. If someone comes in, you jump, too. And
2: he's
7: like
2: first guy to move, so he'll be offside.
7: That's
2: your
7: just
2: defender.
7: It. Yep. Yeah, exactly. So although they are having a discussion
2: here. Yeah, I see that. Yep.
7: We'll have to see. Did maybe a member of the Raiders' offensive line cause the jump by the Eagles defense? I mean, the center's got to be careful. The quarterback's got to make sure he only uses his voice. He doesn't put too much of his body into it. As we check now the opposite side of the field for what this official's point of view of the situation
2: was. Well,
7: that
2: would be the two guys, the two officials who
7: right
2: would be
7: on
2: the line. So he wants to talk with them to see what they saw before the final decision is made. It's a big one, too, because either the Eagles will get the ball.
7: Okay, yeah. We're picking up the flag, which I don't know how you can pick it up. You probably should just be calling it on both sides because, perhaps they also ruled, though, that the D-line didn't cross, but some offensive players then jumped, too. So this one's a bit baffling for me in this particular situation here. Not sure entirely why. I don't think you can completely pick it up. Because the reality was there was movement before the snap.
2: Yeah.
7: So
2: they're maybe talking with Jason Boyd, which to me indicates it's going to be against the Raiders.
7: Well, it looked like just the ref threw the flag and just kind of waved his arms as if to say no flag on the play, which, again, is not necessarily like you can call one on both sides if you want. If you think the defensive line jumped and then someone on the opposite end of the offensive line jump, then you can call one on both players, but Not sure about just saying no flag at all. But
1: maybe
7: nevertheless,
1: maybe called them on both because it looks like nothing happened through this, and there was a ton of movement on the line.
7: Well, it looked like the head official just threw the flag in front of him and just waved his arms to indicate no foul on the play. So that's where it's just like, not sure. But it looks like the punt team's now come out after
1: all. It's now going to be a punt instead. So.
7: Like you said, they tried to make them jump.
1: Yep.
7: Unfortunately, the officials didn't see it work out for the Raiders in their attempt. But good news for the Eagles as they'll get the ball with probably reasonable field position here, likely midfield, to start a drive and maybe get on the board before halftime.
1: Punt low. And
7: whoa. Into the fog.
1: Into the fog. And it was, I lost it. I think he shanked it.
7: I think about maybe the 50-yard line.
1: Yeah, of the Raiders. So big there.
7: Yeah.
1: Yeah, the fog kind of is creeping along all over the place. It's not over the whole field. Right now it's between about the 55 and, maybe the 30 of the Raiders, but way on the other side of the field from where we are. So it's just a small patch of fog right now, but interesting. 1:31 to go. Eagles, last time had a great drive, Jordan. Got nothing out of it. Now they need to put something together.
7: Something on
1: they
7: the board.
1: They need something for the half.
7: Yeah, are they wishing they had a field goal? Well, no, probably not, because a field goal still keeps it a three-possession game. So,
1: yep.
7: Again, what we saw from the Eagles, which proved to be very successful, was speed and also variety, passing and running in their last drive.
1: It's going to be a pass play, throw outside, flag on the play, and a nice defensive play again. This time, Valaire Freeburn came in and broke up that pass. That was a long throw again.
7: It was. Flag came out at a rather interesting time, sort of in the neighborhood of an illegal contact, maybe on a receiver. We're seeing...
1: Oh, it's a hold.
7: Defensive hold, okay. So decision time for the Raiders. Do you make it 2nd and 10, or do you make it 1st and 20?
1: Yeah.
7: What would you do, Randy?
1: I'd take the penalty.
7: I think so, too.
1: A holding is 10 yards. 5-yard penalty, maybe not.
7: Yeah.
1: A 10...
7: Keep your opponent as far back from the end zone. Make it even more hard, especially when time's going to be a factor here, perhaps.
1: Exactly. Yep.
7: 1.5 looks like left here on that that brand new scoreboard here at Kinsman Century Field.
1: Boy, is that a beauty, huh?
7: It's a slight upgrade from the light bulbs that were missing from the last board. So credit to all those involved. I'm guessing fundraising and all sorts of things to make that a reality. It is sponsor night here at Kinsman Century Field.
1: Yes.
7: I believe at half they're going to recognize a lot of those people behind the Raiders upgrades to this field in recent memory.
1: So it's 1st and 20, taking the holding penalty. Quarterback rolling out, has to throw. It did, and nice catch there. I'm not even sure he was throwing to that particular receiver.
7: Yeah.
1: Made a heck of a catch, though, and probably gained back part of the penalty. I'm not sure. Maybe a 5-yard gain.
7: Looks to be about that.
1: Well, maybe more than that. Pardon
7: Six
1: me.
7: Or seven, maybe,
1: yeah,
7: as they
1: yeah,
7: keep
1: yeah.
7: inching it up a little bit.
1: So 2nd down and long. Ball at the 46-yard line of the Raiders, who lead this 21-0. And the story has been running back Eli Beatty. He has scored all 3 touchdowns for the Raiders. 1 by the air, 2 on the ground for the running back. Straight back to pass, throw over the middle, and I think he was trying to shoot it for Sam West. But, again, the ball over his head.
7: Yeah,
1: but he was pressured.
7: Yeah, definitely had to speed up the throw. Definitely on that play, just couldn't find anyone there across the middle. A bit congested as well. Raiders play in the middle quite heavily with about 6 or 7 guys in there, maybe even more, and forcing the Eagles into a punting situation here. No way they're going to be gambling, even though they are on the Raiders' side of the field.
1: Yeah.
7: It's still 3rd and about 13 to go now, as the Raiders will get one more chance before halftime.
1: Cooper Knox on the punt. Morgan Bishop back to field it. Nice high kick. And a penalty already, and I got to have a feeling, well, it could be no yards. I thought it might have been a hold.
7: No, I think no yards. That would be my guess. But you're right, Randy. In that situation, either the blocking is being done a bit prematurely or in an illegal way, or we're in that neighborhood. Pretty big swing, though. Whatever ultimately gets decided here. And I can't get over fog on the field.
1: I know, and it just kind of keeps moving where the ball is. It's
7: incredible. Exactly. We're not getting much action on this side of the field,
1: so
7: we apologize for the family members and the friends maybe looking for a shout-out of some players. But, it's
1: Hey, I want to do a shout-out here right now. I want to talk about some people in Texas
2: You got your Jason Boyd. He's got a sister there. He's got nieces there. They're tuning in tonight. So
7: there you go.
2: Want to say hi to the Texas clan from Jason Boyd and be proud of him. He's calling a heck of a game as the offensive coordinator. You take this coaching staff, Robbie, Effa, you take Boyda. There's some others too. They've probably been coaching this team for close to 30 years.
7: Yeah, Boyda probably the last to join the group in the last 10. But yeah, when it comes to Effa, Zaharia, Sharp, like you alluded to.
2: I think Sharp, he said, is 28. Eighth year.
7: There you go, Hank. Yeah.
2: And a lot of these guys have been with him since day one. Here's a handoff and a play straight out the middle, a gain of about six on the play.
7: I think Sander getting involved in the rush game there, one of the receivers. So, like you see with Boyd offenses, likes to kind of make a lot of movement behind the line of scrimmage and then switch up who ultimately is coming out of the backfield with that ball. We've seen that heavy part of his play calling over the years.
2: Is there a guy more into the game of football? Jason Boyd lives and dies this game. Loves his high school football, no doubt. Here's a handoff right side, but no gain or very little on the play by... I'm not sure who the running back was there. Could have been, I believe, again, would have been Beattie.
7: My favorite fact, though, about Boyd in his playing days, though, you'll never guess what position he played.
2: Defensive corner.
7: How about the center?
2: What?
7: Center.
2: An offensive center?
7: An offensive center.
2: At what level?
7: Collegiate?
2: What?
7: Absolutely. For the, I believe, Minot State University, to which he snapped the ball to one Josh Duhamel.
2: An actor.
7: Yeah.
2: Good gosh. What school is this?
7: Minot State University,
2: oh,
7: I do believe. Also some time with University of Regina, too. So he's a Ram. He's a... Oh, I forget then what the Minot mascot is there. But nevertheless, Boyd has his fair share of stories. And with all that movement in the offensive backfield, I'm sure his Texas relatives are a little confused. Hey, can only one of those guys be moving all at once? Nope. Canadian football, you've got that unlimited backfield motion.
2: And he utilizes it a lot.
7: Oh, he sure does.
2: Jason, in his play calling, no question. We got a timeout on the field here. 17 seconds left, and I think the talk is third down and four. I'm not sure what the talk would be. Wouldn't you want to kick it here? You don't want to run the clock out, can you?
7: You can't, because now you're holding it until the snap.
2: Yeah.
7: I think to be safe, you boot this away. You're not going to score yourself, so you might as well kick it away to the Eagles, and they're not going to have much, if any, time after this punt. Though they are sending two returners back, so got to be careful. They don't try anything funny like a lateral or a reverse or anything along those lines. So
2: this is where trickery can come into
7: this is where
2: the play.
7: Robbie Sharp has to keep his special teams unit in line as their special teams coordinator, along with those head coaching duties. From their own 40-yard line, it looks like.
2: Couple receivers at their own 35. Here's the punt.
7: Smart to the sideline.
2: Oh, that's no yards, but
7: better safe than sorry, I suppose.
2: But, yeah, it's a good hit. Yeah. Knock him down. You'll get a penalty on the play, but it stops the clock. 12 seconds left.
7: Yeah, Jake Rybakowski is going to get in trouble there for the no yards. But really, even if they decide to call that intentional and maybe move it 15 yards, worth it. You don't want a big return.
2: Yep.
7: It's late in this first half. Coach is going to quickly forgive him for that particular play because you'd rather make sure he's wrapped up rather
2: than... Nothing worse than he gets by you. Then what happens?
7: Yeah.
2: Could get the outside. So take the penalty, make the hit. Let him come out here at their own... Where is the ball? Oh, they're marking off the penalty.
7: Yes.
2: That's why. There
7: yes,
2: we go out at the 43-yard line. So maybe time for a couple plays. Cooper Knox. Another yard behind him, and he'll just take the handoff. Go out the right side, maybe gains a couple yards.
7: Again, it's that early contact by the Raiders' defensive line and not letting the running back get much further than that, or at the very least slow him down so you can bring some of your teammates over. As quite the commotion going down at field level. Do we have a dog show at halftime, Randy? I don't know.
2: I can sure hear a lot of dogs barking and yapping, that's for sure.
7: There you go. There you go.
2: And it's one of them little dogs, you know?
7: Yeah, the smaller the dog, the higher the voice, right?
2: Yeah. That's it. Took a knee. We're at halftime. 21-0. The Yorkton Raiders, the regional high school, leading the Weyburn Eagles at our half. We'll take a break. Come back with a halftime show. See what's going on right here on The Rock 98.5.
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2: Welcome back, Kinsman Century Field. Randy Atkinson, Jordan Patswald, as we bring you the Yorkton Regional Raiders and the Weyburn Eagles. And it's the Regional Raiders out front by a score of 21-0. And certainly the running back of the Yorkton Regional Raiders was yeah. the story of the first half. He got every touchdown.
7: Yeah, and in a variety of different ways. Run to the outside or run up the middle in a screen pass. So, I mean, he's doing a little bit of everything, and it's going well for the Raiders. And, lots of really good things for them right now. Eli Beatty just doing wonderful things with the help of Cash McDowell, Maddox Bishop, Peyton Breitkreitz, Trayton Werner, Chase Morrison. The O-line never gets enough love, so we love to give
2: That's
7: them
2: true.
7: A shout-out.
2: That's
7: here. So, of course, the Raiders here, 1-1 on the season so far. Began it with a tough loss to, well, the defending provincial champions, the Central Cyclones, who seem to be the favorite for this year as well. 38-0 to begin the year in Moose Jaw. But the Raiders bounce back, a 20-18 win in Balgonie. Here we are tonight against the Weyburn Eagles. Next two Fridays, though, get used to this, folks. This Friday Night Lights thing, it's no longer a once-a-year thing. This is now the standard.
2: Every game they're going to play at home. So they got four in the road, three at home.
7: 3-3
1: Or pardon me, 3-3
7: Yeah.
1: Is what they're going to play. So, yeah, that's their 1-1. Of course, Weyburn clobbered Estevan and Peacock and then got clobbered by Central. Jason Boyden was telling me before the game, I don't know who picks this, but he said the first national high school rankings came out. Moose Jaw Central is ranked number one in Canada.
7: Wow.
1: He says nobody else is in the top 10 or 20 from us around here. So they have scored 75, haven't given up a point. And they beat Yorkton and Weyburn, a couple pretty good teams. Swift Current and Moose Jaw Central, both at 2-0, leading the way. Weyburn 2-1, then the regional 1-1, Balgoni 1-2. And kudos to Estevan. They don't win much.
7: But they did.
1: They beat Peacock. They're 1-2.
7: 6-2.
1: 6-2 was the final score. It was a grand slam homer that won it in the bottom of the ninth.
7: Oh, that's a good point. Should we check on the Blue Jays there, Randy?
1: Oh, yeah, they're playing in Texas. That's a big series, too.
7: Nope, we got people all tuned in because of the Blue Jays game, I think.
1: Maybe there you are.
7: Because people have maybe stopped watching. Rangers 5-1 over the Jays.
1: Oh,
7: so we
1: geez.
7: Welcome those in. Just tired of the Blue Jays at this time. Hi, Dad. You said you tuned in.
1: There it is. There's one. Hey, want to remind you, Friday, September 25th, Swift Current will be in town. That's going to be the Raiders' next game. And then they'll host Peacock.

0: Yeah.
1: They had some outstanding football players, Manzik, Rusnak. These guys were just outstanding players. And you don't get those all the time. They are rare.
0: No, exactly.
1: And when you do, you've got a chance for a run. I would suggest Moose Jaw Central's got some players like that right now.
0: And they're like what we're seeing is that them show up at the next level as well. I believe Belcher, if you remember Belcher last year, quarterback and wide receiver.
1: That's right.
0: They got their quarterback back. He was the grade 10 last year, now grade 11. His brother was the outstanding wide receiver that they connected so much in front of our eyes last year on the broadcast.
1: Yes, yes.
0: Well, Brother Belcher, first year CIS, 160 yards receiving in his U Sports debut, so not too shabby.
1: Wow.
0: For
1: and
0: him.
1: That's from the high school level to the college level.
0: Yes.
1: And he's still putting up big numbers. That's a talent.
0: Yeah, and it's neat because you hear more and more stories of players going on to the next level. Of course, around here, we got our local boys being Grey Cup heroes with the Riders last year. Noah Zur, who got in the lineup for the Riders on a number of different occasions, he's a former Raider. You also have Kenton Effa, who we alluded to, Thunder, Riders practice roster. Now with the University of Saskatchewan, Reese McCormick is there right now. You've got the likes of Owen Effa. Jackson Boyd, I know, has some time as well with the Regina Thunder. Derek Heanley with the Saskatoon Hilltops.
1: That's right.
0: A wide receiver for the Raiders last year.
1: That's the mayor's son.
0: That's right. That is the mayor's son. Owen Watridge. He gets forgotten about because he's all the way out in the Maritimes. But how's this? The AUS Defensive Player of the Year, named for Tony Proudfoot.
1: Wow.
0: He won that Defensive Player of the Year in the Atlantic Conference, and he was the U Sports tackle leader in all of Canadian university football. No one had more tackles than Owen Watridge, who plays for St. FX there.
1: And isn't his brother Tristan's there, too?
0: That's correct, yes.
1: I think, too, playing at the same school, and it was like, wow, Huskies didn't like to have those two boys, but they went as far away as they could to play football. But that's interesting, and those are some nice names indeed.
0: Yeah.
1: Real winners over the years.
0: And, hey, for those tuned in from Weyburn, we can't forget about some of your favorites as well. Brendan Labatt.
1: Yeah.
0: CFL, probably future Hall of Famer, if you ask me. Winner of Grey Cups with the Riders there. And then Brett Jones.
1: He
0: went to the NFL.
1: NFL, for goodness sakes.
0: And now finally chasing that medical school degree. That was potentially a rumored reason why a lot of people were scared to pick him up in a CFL draft. Wait, are you going to be a doctor? Are you going to play football?
1: Yeah.
0: Well, he did football first, and now he's still going back and chasing the...
1: And I'm sure over the years there's been some others from Weyburn, too. Obviously, we're not as familiar with that program as we are with this one, other than the fact they get a great high school football program there and have
0: they
1: for
0: do.
1: Years.
0: Yeah, exactly. And much like what Yorkton was, too, they played in the Regina Intercollegiate Football League, and then there was a realization that hey, hold on here, there is enough here in South Rural Saskatchewan to form their own league. So you have not just a South Rural League, now there's now a North Rural League too, where the likes of Prince Albert and North Battleford, I believe one of the communities outside of Saskatoon, they're either Martinsville or Warman, they're now playing in that as well. And so it's really neat to see that you have now Regina League, Saskatoon League, Rural South, Rural North, and
1: now 5A.
0: That's just it. At the 5A level, and it's really neat to see in that way too. So you got.
1: So how does that play out? So you're going to have your own playoffs in your own division, like here.
0: Yeah.
1: So you'll have your playoff. You'll get a winner out of here. You'll get a winner out of the South Rural. You get a winner out of the North Rural. You get a Saskatoon winner, Regina winner. So then it's just semifinal, final?
0: Exactly. So they mix up the rotation. Who gets to host some years? Who gets to head out onto the road for those ones? I believe the conference bracket is set up that the South Rural champ will play the Regina champion in the Regina champ stadium. So that'll either be Libel or possibly Mosaic.
1: Maybe
0: if it's available.
1: Mosaic.
0: Then you also have then the North against Saskatoon. I forget which team gets to host that semifinal. But then the winners will ultimately come from, and it's not a guarantee to be Regina Saskatoon. These rural communities are putting together some outstanding football. We've seen the likes of Weyburn in 2021, 2023, Yorkton winning in 2019. It was A.E. Peacock and Moose Jaw for many years before that. So again, the smaller communities, they love their football. And quite often what happens is that the players are playing together at a very young age.
1: Yeah.
0: If you play in a Regina Minor Football League or a Saskatoon Minor Football League, you're only playing with your group of kids or teammates once you get into the high school. So it's neat how that

0: all plays out.
1: Well, you take a look at the Yorkton Minor football program. There could be some kids playing together for their ninth year.
0: Yeah. Oh, exactly.
1: Growing up as little guys and playing together, right?
0: Yep. Yeah, and there's more than just 12-a-side football, too, that's taking place. I know here in East Central Saskatchewan, 6-a-side action as well as 9-a-side action.
1: Yep.
0: Earlier today, 6-a-side play. Tuna wins against Priestville. Priestville starting a young program up with a lot of grade 9s there, so they'll be bouncing back. The Wynyard Bears, they're playing Friday Night Lights of their own in Watrous, who are the defending provincial champions. Lemberg, 2-0 this year. They have a bye this week. 9-a-side action. Melville going to be tough to beat in this area. They're 1-0 with a bye this week. Sacred Heart with a win last night.
1: All right.
0: Cam Barton, longtime helper here with Yorkton Minor football. Well, his son went to Sacred, so it was a little weird seeing him in green last night, but there he was instead of the orange. I asked him, he must have had orange socks on just because he may have missed it and all the rest, but
1: there
0: no, he's happy to help out the Sacred Heart Saints this year. 13-6 winners last night over Esterhazy, who are now 0-2. Sacred 1-1. They lost last week. How's this? 12-6 in overtime against Foam Lake. Who are on the road tonight in Broadview. Bandits playing their first game of the 2026 campaign. So that's going to be a fun
1: This is football
0: conference.
1: Country.
0: It is, isn't it? And it's a bye week for the Riders. So what else do you have to do than to go check out maybe some high school or even university football action? Can't remember if the Huskies and Rams are both home or if one of them are, but nevertheless.
1: What we'll see here tomorrow, too, is the Mighty Mites, the little guys. It'll just be football all day long tomorrow.
0: Yeah, Mighty Mites and Adam teams, they're in Regina at Libel Field.
1: Okay.
0: The Peewees, 4-1 this year. They'll be playing the Regina Bulldogs at noon here at Kinsman Century Field. And the Junior Raiders, right on the verge of becoming the Senior Raiders.
1: Yeah, yeah.
0: They're undefeated this year, 4-0-1.
1: Oh, boy.
0: That's high. How about that? They play the Regina Packers at 2 p.m. at Kinsman Century Field. And we'd be remiss if we didn't bring up the growing ladies football programs now in Saskatchewan, the Prairie Girls Football League.
1: My nieces at a Regina.
0: Sure, yeah.
1: Played in that. They played against Yorkton, the Regina Victorias and whatever. So, I mean,
0: back when it was like, it was for a little bit there, just the two of them, were, if I'm not mistaken. It was Regina, Yorkton, and almost nothing else.
1: Yes.
0: How's this? You got Regina, Melville, Saskatoon, Yorkton, Swan River, and I think I'm forgetting someone. Southeast.
1: Hope?
0: Southeast Escobar.
1: Southeast, yeah.
0: Who, by the way, this year, the Southeast Viragos, an undefeated 2-0 right now. In other years, I don't know if they would finish with two wins all year. So the fact that they're 2-0, their program has taken a step up, and so congratulations to them.
1: You know, and I think all football starts like that. Yeah, wasn't it like we were talking when Yorkton Minor football, and they said when they first started with all these little guys, Adams and playing, we would cheer when we got a first down. Like, and how far of development that has come has been pretty remarkable.
0: So the Yorkton Lady Gritters, they're 2-0. They're in Swan River tomorrow afternoon.
1: They're good.
0: Melville Lady Vipers, they're 1-1. They go up against the aforementioned Southeast Viragos in Estevan, who are 2-0. So again, there's like no less than two dozen teams that are playing football, and it's a great thing, and there's great support I know coming from the Riders when it comes to their 50-50s now. The Rams, the Huskies, they now share it amongst themselves with the Thunder, the Hilltops, and then also all these other incredible football programs. So shout out to the Rough Riders Community Foundation, who have big supporters of football in a number of different ways with things like jerseys and equipment for the variety of different leagues that are out there, and many more playing junior football as well. There's a great 9-a-side program of kids in the Esterhazys and the Melvilles and the Four Capels that are getting started even at that grade 5-6 level too.
1: There's no question football in this province is thriving at pretty much every level. We've still got a little bit of time left in the halftime here. We've got a lot of little guys out there playing football right now. I shouldn't say little guys. I mean guys and girls when
0: That's
1: I say that, of
0: British
1: course.
0: British Bulldog maybe too for kicks?
1: And what they're doing out there, but there's a whole bunch of tag going on too. Kids get to run around on the field. Good for them. We're going to take a break. Come back with more after this. 21-0. The Regional Raiders are leading the Weyburn Eagles. We're at halftime. More coming up on The Rock 98.5.
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0: Back here on Friday Night Lights, Kinsman Century Field. Jordan Patzold and Randy Atkinson as we gear up in the final moments here of halftime to get this game back up and going. And Raiders 21-0. Pretty strong performance by them on all fronts. No real concerns, I would say, Randy. They're pretty flawless game, I would say. Not staying out of penalty trouble. They're not getting really anything that would denote really being up against them when it comes to third down. They're making the stops that they need to, and they're still pitching the shutout.
1: Saw some great execution on offense, screen passes, guys pulling out. They did an outstanding job of that. And you talk about it, and that is protecting the ball. Couple turnovers, Weyburn won the other way for Yorkton, but yeah, I think both offensively and defensively, pretty happy at halftime, where the Eagles know they need to get something going here. No question. They had a great, great half, I think, from their running back, Lincoln Lilliard, who really banged out a lot of yards, but holy smokes, he took a lot of hits in that, and plus he plays defense, so I guess he gets payback. He gets to hit people too, so that's a good thing.
0: Hits and be hits.
1: Yeah, so Cooper Knox started really slow, made some passes that were not anywhere near, but then he really kind of settled in, made some good throws after that, and for first-year quarterback Hunter Keller for the Regional Raiders, a pretty good half for him too, throwing the ball, made some nice plays, had a couple good runs too. We didn't get any stats out of the first quarter, or the first half at least, but certainly the Raiders. And also the fact, Jordan, that I think the first three possessions the Raiders had in Weyburn's end, they had great field position to start so much of the first half. So a lot of that has to change if Weyburn's going to get going here.
0: They're going to have to start it with a defensive stop as well. I'm not sure if the Raiders won the toss, but nevertheless, just how it's all unfolded.
1: They're getting the ball.
0: They get the ball to start things off,
1: they are here.
0: So should be a good finish. Great turnout as well from the community.
1: You betcha.
0: I would say probably a good 600, 700 here tonight, which, again, next Friday, 7 p.m. The Friday after that, 7 p.m., Kinsman Century Field is where you want to be at.
1: We're getting ready to start the second half. And it is the Eagles kicking off, and there's the boot fielded at about the 30. Fumble right off the bat. Ball still loose, bouncing around, and I'm not sure who's got it. I think the Raiders got the ball back. Boy, that is a big break for them because Weyburn could have had a big break to start the second half.
0: So there you go. Bit of a wake-up call. Not the start you want to see out of the special teams, but it will certainly wake them up, or at least you hope it will. Now getting to start this half on their own 35-yard line. Again, the Raiders putting in a pretty good performance so far in this game, and we'll see if they can keep it going.
1: Interesting, a kick like that, end over end ball. Really had it going end over end. That's hard to catch.
0: Very
1: hard. That could be a hard catch.
0: Yeah, right.
1: All right, here's the Raiders. First and 10, ball at their own 35-yard line. Play action, rolling out, and the throw by Keller.
0: Yep.
1: And caught.
0: Yeah, nice catch on the far side of the field there. Trying to make out the number, but I'll admit I'm having...
1: I think
0: that
1: it's Sander. I thought
0: number seven.
1: Oh, seven.
0: Yep, that's Grady
1: Barris.
0: So a nice catch by him. What was smart there, too, you know, just slid into it, you know. Got the reception, took it to the ground, didn't risk turning up the field, take his eyes off the ball maybe, and then dropping it as we've seen many times before where a player takes off without actually having the ball. But second and four, pretty reasonable here for the Raiders.
1: Out of the shotgun. Fake on one side, goes to the right, big hole, and then ran over the safety as well as they get out to the 55. That's a good run. Nice fake, pitch out to left side and then handoff.
0: It's that misdirection, again, that Jason Boyda just loves to employ, makes it extremely hard for linebackers, defensive linemen and such to really figure out where it is all going, or at least freezes for just that moment, because you can't overcommit and then have your guy not end up with the ball. Then what do? Then you're in trouble. So a good first down pickup by the Raiders approaching the midfield stripe.
1: At the 53, first and 10. Handoff, Beatty. Oh, some tough slugging. No, I think it was, look, he faked me out. The quarterback kept it.
0: Quarterback kept it.
1: Looking at Beatty going, boy, he didn't get much there.
0: Hunter Keller not finding a ton either, but, you know, I think he was able to get just a little bit more as someone slow to get up here.
1: Yeah.
0: I don't know, is that the quarterback there who...
1: It is.
0: Oh, boy. So hang on a second here. Is he going to...
1: He's a little wobbly right now, staying in the game.
0: Oh, looks like he's shaking that finger.
1: Is that his right hand?
0: Yeah.
1: It's his throwing hand. Oh, that can't be good.
0: Ouch. So he'll try and shake that back into feeling. probably an adjusted play call. I think you don't want to test how it's feeling right here on second. I would not be surprised to see maybe a handoff right away here to Beatty. Maybe a little bit too obvious if you're the defense, but we'll see what comes up second and eight.
1: Out of the shotgun. Well, he's going to throw it.
0: Ooh.
1: And did. Got pretty good zip on it. And straight to the outside, looks like.
0: First down.
1: Close to first down. Did he get it?
0: He got it, yeah. Good 2 yards pass. So great pickup there on the play. Proved me wrong. So thank you, Coach Boyda. Was able to muscle it out, get it down the field. Didn't look like the arm was hurting too bad out of that.
1: No.
0: But, it's a good first down pickup as the Raiders now on the Eagles' 45-yard line after a pickup of about 12. Again, they're not wanting to bring the ball to this side of the field anywhere close to us, so get those receiver numbers. Just a bit tricky to see all the way out there.
1: It seems to have been on the far hash, doesn't it?
0: Yeah,
1: it seems everything's
0: like it,
1: been on.
0: Come on, guys.
1: The opposite side to us. Yeah, don't be afraid to come over here. There's a fake quick throw, and again, straight upfield, and I think for the second time. Is that Usyk, I think, that had that? No.
0: Or Freeburn.
1: Freeburn.
0: Yeah. Number 11 there, far side of the field. So not quite a first down, so looks like they're going to be bringing out the big unit.
1: I'll tell you.
0: I should figure out what...
1: I don't have his number down here, number 60 for the regional.
0: Well,
1: shot not to field. He is a big boy.
0: Sure, yeah.
1: No question. Not sure who he is, but he's on the line. And, of course, it's the big boys in second and a long two, almost three. And they look like they want to pound ahead. Could be, again, fake action. No, sir. Beatty trying to get through. That's tough slugging there. Didn't open up much. Oh, there's a flag, and I think number 23 for Weyburn. Max Vennard threw a punch.
0: Ooh, that could be really bad for the Eagles if indeed that is what they decide to rule. So the question becomes unnecessary roughness, or are we taking the next step up in terms of a rough play? And I think that's what the decision is being made now at the middle of the field here.
1: You can see Vennard standing there almost looking like, uh-oh.
0: Yeah, that's...
1: Long talk. At worst, it's going to be, or at best, a 15-yard penalty for roughing because while he was down, you could just see the right hand go in.
0: Yep, so the discussion...
1: And a ref was right there.
0: Right, so the discussion, again, coming here as they bring everyone together. Are we talking just UR or rough play? an important...
1: No, they're all going to come in and talk. And there's Gordy Tamblyn. And he's still out here ref.
0: The 1960... You were inducted at the Hall of Fame same year. So what year was that?
1: 1958 high school football team. Gordy was a member of that team. And he's been officiating for a long time. Gordy's had hip problems, knee problems, ankle problems. He's still out here doing his stuff. Loves the game of football.
0: I was honestly surprised there that he just didn't say, no, you guys come to me.
1: Or make the decision on your own. It's too far for me to run.
0: You know, we have employed some radios as well as officials in recent years as a football official myself. They're kind of handy to have, especially on the really big wide field, so you don't have to all come together. But this obviously has to be the decision that has to be made, because punches, again, sorry, hard hitting, you know, we love it. We love to see it. Punches, that's not a football play. We're seeing in the Canadian Football League earlier this week, right? When it becomes something more beyond the scope of just playing a sport, that's where severe repercussions and punishments have to unfold, because punching has no part in the game of football. And as the officials gather together...
1: Wow, this is kind of long discussion.
0: If you guys don't know for sure, I think you just got to then...
1: Give them 15 yards, let's go.
0: Yeah, so we'll find out if they go all the way. They are going all the way. So that, I would seem to suggest, is that it's an ejection. Because you don't go to the coach to just say your player is getting 15 yards. You're going to the bench to tell him he has been removed from the game. And which player were you saying was that, Randy?
1: Leonard, 25.
0: Oh, well, Lilliard's 25.
1: Oh, hold it.
0: Vinard, I think.
1: Yeah, Vinard, pardon me.
0: Is the 23.
1: And he's actually, 23.
0: Okay.
1: Backup running back, pardon me. Yeah, so, Max.
0: So it looks like a player is getting escorted to the sideline and likely to the dressing room.
1: Yeah, look at him walking off. He's got two officials walking with him. He's got his head down. He knows that he's made a mistake, and Max Vinard is leaving the field.
0: That'll be a rough play, 25 yards in all likelihood, and the end of his night tonight, and quite likely the next game as well. Carries an automatic.
1: Oh, my goodness, really?
0: Yeah.
1: Heavy penalties, boy. Kind of lost his cool.
0: Which, and also when it comes to those punches, too, and they're directed at the head, you only end up hurting yourself, because a fist to a helmet, I mean, you're hurting your fist. You're not hurting the opponent when you do that by any means, so it's even more ridiculous of a thing to do. But you're right, the emotions get the best of you, and sometimes it's just what happens. So we get the announcement now. Rough play, disqualification. There it is.
1: That is some serious yardage being marked off.
0: That's a 25 yard.
1: Oh my word.
0: Yeah,
1: that'll take them down inside the 15,
0: quite possibly.
1: Oh boy. Not only losing your cool, but, boy, really hurts your team. You know, this half started with a fumble on the kickoff.
0: Yep.
1: Weyburn could have got that. Boy, what a difference it made. Now look at what we're dealing with here, and that is the Raiders down the field, and they get 25 yards on a penalty. So,
0: So they'll want to capitalize as the officials hurry themselves back onto the field. Wait for Gord.
1: He getting there. Officials are in place, and we're ready to go. Hunter Keller, quarterback. Quick handoff, and here's Beatty again. Sprints outside, cuts into the middle. Oh, there's going to be a hold there on the outside receiver. Grady Barris, I think, had a hold on the cornerback. Opened it up, probably going to get a hold here.
0: So the four score will have to be on hold for a little while longer.
1: Yeah. He was in for his fourth touchdown, that's for sure, but not now. The ball will be back, and that's tough. You're a wide receiver. You know he's coming out. You're not sure which way he's going to cut. The running back has to read that. Do I go outside or do I cut inside? And cuts inside, the defender moves, and you hold him.
0: Right, yeah.
1: It's a reaction more than anything.
0: So that'll push the Raiders back 10 before first down yards were gained. Puts them in the first and 20 situation. And we'll see maybe if the Raiders turn to the passing game to maybe cross it across the line.
1: Interesting to see what Jason Boyd has got dialed up here. First and 20.
0: My prediction will be a screen pass.
1: All right.
0: I think they'll try and go right back to it.
1: 7:27 to go. 21-0 Raiders lead. Empty backfield, roll out to the right, and now Keller's going to take off. Got some room down the sideline. Took another pop.
0: like you were saying, at times like that, you'd rather just see the...
1: Step out of bounds.
0: Yeah, get out and, yeah, exactly, avoid the hit. The season's too short to risk getting hurt in that way.
1: Ended up picking up about 12, but
0: I was about to compliment the popcorn smell, but I'm afraid it's now burning.
1: It is. Yeah, I could smell that too.
0: Just trying to recreate the atmosphere for those that aren't there with us.
1: I saw quarterback Keller come out and Valair Freeburn come in. Oh, no, Keller's still out there. Somebody else come out. All right, Freeburn's in the game then. All right.
0: But the one thing that, again, with especially a roster this side for the Raiders, don't have more than 30 players on their roster.
1: Pretty light on the sideline.
0: Yeah,
1: I've never
0: seen
1: it like that with the Raiders. You see twice as many as they've got. Empty backfield, high snap, Keller back, throws over the middle, and there's Beatty, and he gets tackled on the play, and that is a nice tackle indeed by Zion Sawal.
0: Well, I predicted the screen pass, just one play too late, but that's okay. The Raiders still tried to employ it there on second and long. Maybe an opportunity here to see what you got in the field goal kicking game, which you don't see much of at the high school level, but always good to have in case you need to pull out all the stops in a playoff game or something like that. So a good opportunity here. I think they are going to set the tee down and line up a 20-yarder almost right on the noggin, it seems like.
1: Hudson Chernopesky.
0: Already three converts tonight.
1: Yep. Chance to add to his point total. In fact, to double it.
0: There you go.
1: And give the Raiders a 24-point lead. Certainly doable. Short enough. Almost like an extra point. Oh, good kick.
0: Nice job. Yep, right down the middle.
1: 24-0 Raiders lead. We'll take a break. 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
1: Welcome back, Kinsman Century Field in the campus of the Yorkton Regional High School. And straight off, no kickoff needed as the Eagles will take the ball at their own 35. And there's a quick run, and that's a pretty good run there, too. Lilliard gets about 10 first down.
0: Pretty close, yeah. They'll figure things out if he actually hit the line to gain.
1: I think they're going second down. But
0: nine and a half.
1: Yeah, second and very short. So nice gain on first down. Wow. But now for the Eagles, I just don't know what to say. You're down 24 points. That's four scores.
0: Well, what was wild about that drive, it took up half the quarter.
1: Yes, we're down to 5 minutes.
0: Just like that, after one drive. And it was a long one. We also had the ejection that had taken place as well, which, will put even more pressure on Lilliard.
1: Well, that was a 25-yard penalty and ultimately ended up with the field goal.
0: Well, and now he doesn't have that backup out there either,
1: so
0: it really limits them in that way.
1: There's a quick pass and a nice one again as quarterback Cooper Knox has really found his accuracy here. That was a good throw for the first down.
0: That was kind of a free play situation, you could almost call it, on second and inches, because if you don't get any gain there, you can always turn to maybe a sneak on third and short. So it gives you the opportunity to open up the playbook on second and short.
1: That's exactly what I was going to say. Isn't that the slogan they use? We get to open up the playbook. They love that, those OCs. First and 10, ball at the Eagles' 52-yard line. Now we got a bit of a stoppage here. Not sure what's happening.
0: Yeah, I'm not sure either. But looks like there are referees coming down to the sideline. Okay.
1: Peace. Looks like he's coming over to get some popcorn.
0: Or instructions probably to the time. Oh, no more music after they start the 20.
1: Well, I can get that. It's pretty loud.
0: It can be difficult for sure and get into the headsets. So.
1: But you see that all the time, hockey and everything. You know, you get ready for the faceoff, you stop the music. You don't keep.
0: You kind of hope you can have it until the snap breaks or the huddle breaks. Right. But different.
1: All right, so now we're ready to go on a 1st and 10. Lilliard straight up the middle. And again, Raiders not only. You know, wait a minute here. As I see number 8 trying to punch the ball out, I wonder if Vinard.
0: Oh.
1: He's trying to punch a ball out and he punches the guy.
0: It's possible.
1: You know?
0: It's a dangerous game for sure.
1: Because you see guys trying to punch the ball out so much now.
0: Yeah.
1: And if you miss and you hit him in the stomach.
0: It's like the slide tackle in soccer. You're trying to get the ball, but if you miss, you're going to pay up.
1: You're getting a yellow, maybe a red. Yeah.
0: Yeah. Good point. Second here now for the Eagles. Hey, they've come up to the midfield stripe.
1: That's right.
0: So starting from their own 35.
1: Got a little something going. Cooper Knox, Lilliard behind him. He's going to have to roll out to the left. He is being chased. Throws it up, and again, he's going across his body. He's not going to get much on it. He had about 3 guys chasing him.
0: Yeah. Cohen Manti was the closest receiver in the area. But, with how quickly the regional Raiders defensive line got into the backfield, maybe wondered perhaps if Lilliard was going to sneak away there on maybe a screen pass of some kind. But, no, it was just a great rush by them. Maybe we are starting to see some tired bodies there on the O-line for the Weyburn Eagles because a handful of them, I want to say about 2 or 3 of them, play on that defensive line for the Eagles on the other side of the field. So 3rd and 8 here, and Eagles
1: It's not Cooper Knox kicking.
0: Oh.
1: It's Lincoln Lilliard.
0: Okay.
1: Well, that's a little different.
0: Is he going to go for a run, maybe?
1: A high snap. Oh, boy, got it away. Pretty good kick, too.
0: Yeah. Definitely.
1: And a fumble again, and the Raiders get on it. They're having a little trouble handling punts and kickoffs.
0: Oh, we did have a running into the kicker penalty, looks like.
1: Oh, 1st down for the Raven Eagles.
0: Yeah, so they got a little excited. The snap was ever so high, just barely. Maybe it got the Raiders a little too excited. They're going to have to send their defense back onto the field because even though it was only a 10-yard penalty, it was 3rd and 8, so... free 1st down for the Eagles as, the clock also going to become a bit of a factor here in short order for the Eagles as, again, each team has only had the ball once this quarter and we're only 3 minutes left in it. So
1: it'll be a 1st down at the Raider 45 with the 10-yard penalty for roughing the kicker and Cooper Knox coming back out. Lilliard out there again. There's another guy goes both ways. Lilliard playing running back and linebacker. I've got to tire out. No, I don't see Cooper Knox.
0: You're right, Randy.
1: Quarterback. I see Lilliard there.
0: So kind of a wildcat kind of format. Yes.
1: That's it, and he'll fake it and run.
0: Ala Tommy Stevens, Ala Chris Strevler.
1: Yes.
0: He'll be the primary ball carrier, but he'll probably look to hand it off to someone else when he gets that opportunity. But
1: I didn't notice anything about Cooper Knox. Didn't really know.
0: Well,
1: when
0: he
1: that
0: threw that one.
1: Where.
0: Did he not, or was that maybe even?
1: Yeah, Lilliard came in the last part of it, and then came in to punt.
0: Correct.
1: Now we're seeing him at quarterback, and there's 3 of them there. So it's 3 running backs in the backfield. You're right; it's just wildcat now. There it is, spin handoff. And there's room on the outside, and that's going to be another 1st down.
0: I believe that is either Magnus Bryan or Weston Whitford. Whitford listed as one of the starting receivers out here. And it was enough, though, for the 1st down. Or maybe they're just feeling they're not moving the ball well enough. You got to find another part of the playbook, too.
1: Yep.
0: So this is now creating a bit of an opportunity where... we've seen it with the misdirection with Jason Boyd's offense. So just bring in more running backs. Try to create a way that you can avoid, them focusing on just one player and move the ball a different way.
1: Wildcat again, but not much there this time through the middle. Maybe a yard. But again, we're just over a minute, too. So, yes, as we wind down the 3rd quarter, 24-0, the regional Raiders out front.
0: So, a credit, though, looked like it was going to be a loss of maybe 3-4 yards to get it back to nearly the line of scrimmage, or at least limit the loss to only 1 yard. Props to the Weyburn Eagle who got the ball in that play to limit just how much of a loss it was on the play. But here we go again with two running backs beside Lilliard, second and long.
1: And again, oh boy, kind of ran into a guy, looks to throw, got popped as he threw it, and that'll fall incomplete. That was such a long developing play.
0: Yeah, it took a bit there. And also the defensive line very quickly for the Raiders were able to get into the offensive backfield. Lilliard still finding a receiver near the throw,
1: yep.
0: Avoiding intentional grounding, I guess, ultimately on that play. Still, though, third and 11. And I think they're going to bring out the punt team. But make note of the position of the far receiver there on beside the punter there. I think a little onside punt trickery could be in order here. Raiders got to make sure they're paying attention and they don't let the ball bounce around. Nope.
1: Took off on
0: it.
1: Lillard's going to punt it.
0: Yeah, they're going to have to give the room.
1: And I think it bounced out of bounds, maybe around the 10.
0: Appears to be. Yep. So here's a question I have then with the Raiders coming back onto the field. We've seen some big hits on Hunter Keller. With only a quarter left in a three-possession game, are you looking at the possibility of protecting that QB? Maybe bring in Rhys Halladay instead? You'd really hate for a penalty to happen in a point of the game where you'd think it's a pretty safe lead, but maybe not quite there yet.
1: Maybe not yet, but you'd like to get Halladay a little playing time if you can.
0: Well, just, this could be just an opportunity. Even protect your starter.
1: And that, too.
0: It's a point of the year where
1: he's taken a couple big hits, mostly when he's been running.
0: Yeah, exactly. Or maybe that's just simply the instruction, is that the moment you take one more, you're going to be out of here, because if you can't protect yourself, we're going to protect you.
1: And we just can't get the balls line of scrimmage on our hash.
0: No,
1: can we?
0: It's everything's over there. Played. We should set up amongst the fans next year, I think, Randy.
1: Yeah, this is unreal. Here's a running play out on the right side. Looks like no gain on the play. So, you know, Wayburn with the punt, that's a good idea. If they can get a hold here, they'll get the ball back in field position. Good field position. But it's brought to an end the third quarter. 24-0, the Regional Raiders out front. This is high school football on the Rock 98.5.
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11: How's Nissan in Yorkton celebrating 50 years of driving Saskatchewan forward?
1: Raiders got the ball, and they are second and real long, and it's not going to decide to do much with it other than run. And, boy, there he goes again, Keller. Quarterback fighting his way down, and that should be a first down. Raider down on the play. But Keller again finding some open field and ends up getting his team. Pretty sure it's first down. Trying to figure out where the line of scrimmage will be. Yeah, it's going to be a first down on the play.
0: Now the real end of the third quarter.
1: All right, so they had to run one more play. We'll take a break. 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
1: Welcome back, Kinsman Century Field. Randy Atkinson, Jordan Patswald, Regional Raiders out front of the Wayburn Eagles. 24-0 as we start the fourth quarter. Raiders are first and 10 at their own 25-yard line. Keller out of the shotgun. There's the handoff, and Beattie takes it left side, and he's got a hole straight out of the middle and brings it out to center field. He's having a big game tonight.
0: And the biggest thing for Beattie is, well, he matches up in size with some of the offensive line of the Raiders. When he starts a rumbling, I'm like, is that a fullback? Is that a lineman on an end around who declared himself eligible? Nope, just Beattie, who really gets as close as he's been to directly in front of us. You really just get a picture of just how big he is and quite likely just how taxing it is to try and bring him down for the Eagles defense.
1: Runs with power, runs with speed. Pretty good combination,
0: I'd say.
1: Ball at the 54-yard line. High snap. Beattie takes the handoff. Cuts outside. There he goes again. He's at the 50, the 45, the 40. Gets hit out of bounds on a big hit, but oh, boy, he is
0: taking
1: advantage of a little tired defense, too, but boy, oh, boy.
0: And what you see with Beattie as well, he's amongst our offensive starters. You flip it over, you try and find him on the defensive side of the ball. No, he is not wasting any effort on the D. He's keeping the legs fresh, and it's proving to be very valuable right now here in the fourth against a Weyburn's defense where I would say four or five of them still out there trying to play both ways.
1: Two big runs by Eli Beattie. He scored all three touchdowns in the game. And he'll take it again straight up the middle. No, actually, I think that might be, not sure. I don't think it was zero.
0: You have a feeling because he got caught in the backfield, hey?
1: Doesn't look
0: like Beattie is getting caught back there. But nevertheless, we'll see if we can get a number of yards for Beattie. I would think we're probably getting close on 150.
1: Yeah, probably.
0: Might even be nearing 200 if you consider receiving yards. And, so it's been a very effective game for him. Still seeing, of course, in the backfield for the Raiders, Hunter Keller back there. If I was his offensive coordinator, I'd probably be saying final drive of the game.
1: It could be very well, especially if they get in the end zone, no doubt. Keller takes it, empty backfield, rolls to the right, fires it out, and a quick catch on the play, and I think that was Colton Usyk who got that one.
0: Yeah, a little easier when they come to our side of the field.
1: Yes,
0: finally!
1: Isn't it? Yes.
0: So, indeed, a nice little catch there. That's either a 7 or a 2 there, but I think you got that right there, Randy, with Colton.
1: Just short.
0: Mm-hmm.
1: 3rd and 1. And they'll go for Jason Boyd. Final instructions to his quarterback, Hunter Keller. He's had a strong game tonight. His running back, Eli Beattie. Outstanding here. Keller, shotgun, empty back. Actually, sorry about that. He's in behind center. Takes the ball. He'll just go straight ahead himself. Only needs a yard. I think he got that.
0: I think so.
1: Give me a first down.
0: Yep. Yeah, exactly. So, good, again, movement by the Raiders there. As Beattie now getting about three plays off there after about getting it three times in a row. So might they employ him, try and get him his fourth touchdown, which he thought he already had. Unfortunately, an offensive holding penalty against the Raiders pulled that one off the scoreboard, and then they had to settle for the field goal. But here they are now, about the 25-yard line for the Raiders. Again, clock very much becoming their friend as well at this stage of the game as the Eagles run out of time. And it makes you wonder, will it be a fourth game in a row where an Eagles game ends in a shutout?
1: Yeah. Quick handoff. Here you go. Eli Beattie beats the first man, second man, still going, touchdown Raiders!
0: That'll take him close to 200 yards, if not already, but again, fighting through the contact. There are some tired legs out there on the Eagles, and it's more than just legs, but the bodies too. They're going to be a little black and blue, I'm sure, because Beattie not afraid of any contact whatsoever.
1: Nope.
0: And proving it with, again, his fourth touchdown of the game. Doing his best Josh Allen, I guess you could say.
1: Yeah, pretty much. 25-yard run there. Saw him do a 40-yarder earlier. Caught a pass for a touchdown. His third rushing. As the Raiders will try to, with Hudson Chernopesky, get the extra point. But now I think we got an injured player, the Eagles. We'll take a quick break on The Rock 98.5.
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1: The kickoff to the Weyburn Eagles after the Raiders just scored. They're going to get the ball out to about the 34-yard line. I think we just heard 176 yards rushing for Eli Beattie so far. And what's he got? All four touchdowns in the game today, too.
0: There you go.
1: He's in the running for player of the week.
0: I would say so. Definitely. Also, just being able to protect the ball, by and large. The Raiders also being very successful at that. A bend but don't break defense as well. Because we have seen the Eagles being able to move the ball in some strides and getting down inside the 30-yard line. But, yeah, just haven't been able to finish. And credit defensive coordinator Ryan Effa, who's been watching the game above us on the third floor, saying it's giving him a different vantage point, which he now appreciates, and sending things down to former Raider Gray McKen, who also had a stint there, I believe signed with the Riders practice roster for a time there after he finished his playing days here in, I want to say, about 2013, 2014.
1: He's back. Is he teaching? He's coaching, and I think he's probably the successor for Ryan Effa on when he decides to step down, if he stays with it.
0: That could be.
1: Hey, Jackson Boyd, too, is sitting out at the University of Saskatchewan finishing his education degree. He's going to be a teacher like dad and a football coach.
0: There you go.
1: Yep.
0: There you go.
1: There's play action, actually the handoff, but boy, just not much there at all. Running back maybe a yard. As we're down to 7.5 minutes to go here in the fourth quarter, 31-0. The Yorkton Regional Raiders over the Weyburn Eagles right now. And unless the Eagles can find some way to get a point, they'll be playing in their fourth consecutive shutout game, having 1-2 and could lose their second by shutout, too.
0: Quite
1: the
0: anomaly.
1: That's really unusual.
0: Very
1: really unusual. Second down out of the shotgun. That Cooper Knox back in there. There's a handoff and a quick play on the right side and an open hole straight out ahead. And a good run there. Zion Sawal.
0: A
1: I think
0: player
1: number 24.
0: Slow to get up there. It was something that happened away from the play. Looked like in pursuit of the ball carrier, Eagle. Bystander of a bit of a hit there.
1: Slow to get up, but he waves off the trainer, and Brady Tosak will stay in the game. By the way, first down on the run, so the ball is at the Eagles' 40-yard line. Down to 6:40 to go here in the fourth quarter. They've made some changes for sure. Zywall's now the running back. And I don't know if that's Finley Clark maybe at quarterback.
0: Yes, it is.
1: Yep, and there's the handoff. Sawal trying to get outside. He's going to go nowhere. It could be a face mask, maybe a horse collar.
0: Probably the horse collar,
1: yeah, horse
0: I think.
1: Collar there.
0: And, yeah, looking like Weyburn's just trying to get a few more bodies into the game, too. This one going to be out of reach for them for sure. But nevertheless, still an opportunity for, yeah, Eagles really too. I mean, as we saw, this roster is a big one. And so an opportunity to get the younger players involved, just as something really good that they can push towards into the future. It's neat, Randy. I actually stumbled across in this very press box a roster from 2 years ago, the last time the Eagles were here. And you actually see some familiar faces. There's Cooper Knox on there. He wasn't able to get number two that year, let's say. But now that he's a starter, a very big part of this team, he's very much a big part of this team for the Eagles in that way. Likewise, I saw in there lots of Raiders again. Lots of high numbers on there. Now there's their chance to shine as some starters. So it's really neat to see that it's that full circle of football, right? You grind as a backup for a couple years, and then you get your chance to shine.
1: Get your opportunity,
0: in 11, 12 years.
1: Right at midfield, first and 10, Eagles. Clark out of the shotgun, goes back looking to throw, does. That's off an arm, intercepted through the hands of the receiver, and then picked off on the play, and the Raiders get the ball. Is that Colton Usyk? Number two, I think, got the interception. Went through the hands of the receiver. It wasn't a very good thrown ball.
0: Yeah, not the greatest, but nevertheless, still trying to push the ball down the field, and...
1: If they
0: put
1: quit hugging him,
0: show, but,
1: no, is it number six, maybe?
0: Yeah, I think it's six there, Randy, looks
1: all
0: like.
1: All right,
0: there,
1: so
0: nice
1: we're looking
0: there.
1: At the Raiders with the interception, but
0: yeah,
1: wait a minute here.
0: Justin
1: now.
0: Biola.
1: Okay, he makes the play, so it is.
0: Yeah.
1: And that's a big interception. Again, you're trying to protect a shutout. There you go.
0: And an opportunity there as well. Justin not listed as a starter. So he gets an opportunity with the lopsided score to make a difference, make a play, and he'll be remembering this one with a chance to be involved and make a nice interception for him.
1: Raiders have the ball at the Eagles 50. There's a running play straight ahead. I'm not sure who that was running the ball, but I'll tell you, it wasn't Eli Beattie. He may be sitting on the sidelines right now.
0: A wise choice. We do still see Hunter Keller
1: in
0: the game.
1: Yeah, Keller's still in the game.
0: But I would not be surprised to see him just hand the ball off for the rest of the game. Have we figured out that running back yet there, Randy? Number 30. Oh, Junior Schindler.
1: Who?
0: Junior Schindler.
1: All right. You got to love a kid's got the name Junior. Come on, Junior. Big kid.
0: Yes, indeed.
1: Keller's out of the shotgun. Next Friday, gain of two on the first run. He's going to throw it. Does. Has a receiver and a first down on the play. Valer Freeburn again with the catch. Gets out of bounds. First down Raiders.
0: Yeah, another player not listed as a starter, but getting an opportunity to get some time on the field, which is great for, I mean, everyone for that matter. When the game gets out of hand like this, you know, protect the starters. Get them ready to go for next year. Again, Coach Boyd proved me a little bit wrong. Sure enough, there he was, throwing a pass by Hunter Keller. But again, what's neat to see as well is that it allows the Raiders to see what they have and other players out there too. They got to be more than just the Eli Beattie show in case he gets stopped repetitively in a game. You got to find some other options. So good to see them trying some things out.
1: Keller, empty backfield again, going to throw, does, has a man, cut in front, interception, that's a great defensive play, and they'll bring the ball back out to about the 42-yard line, and a great interception there, is that Brady Tosak.
0: There you go, he gets a little revenge after, like I said, I believe he was the victim of a bit of a away-from-the-play kind of hit earlier on, So he gets to walk away, getting on the highlight reel. So a nice pickup by him in that way. Not the greatest throw by Hunter by any means.
1: Hung up. Yep.
0: Just getting excited, maybe trying to find a deep ball to really make the highlight reel, as it were, in that sort of way. He has a passing touchdown tonight, but it was on a screen pass. He probably just wanted something else a little bit more exciting on there.
1: But, got a roughing call, too.
0: Okay, on the tackle,
1: the Raiders,
0: perhaps.
1: Yep.
0: Maybe a horse collar or
1: coming
0: a face.
1: Way back. Back.
0: Well,
1: Eagles will get the ball at the 51.
0: Don't hurt your chances of the shutout, Raiders. I mean, you've done a great job. You'd love to be able to keep that on the board.
1: Bit of a test. So we'll see what the young quarterback for the Weyburn Eagles, Finley Clark, can muster up here. Takes it, hands the ball off. Good run through the middle, and a gain of about 5 yards on the play.
0: Find out exactly who that is. I believe that's 26 out there now.
1: Brendan Hope.
0: Yeah, okay.
1: Now we're seeing a lot of players getting into the game now, that's for sure.
0: Sure, sure.
1: And you should. It's a good opportunity to do it. Like you say, get some young guys the opportunity to play a little bit. So gain of 5, second and 5, Eagles. Ball at the Raider 45-yard line. 3:18 to go in the game. 31-0 Raiders lead. Out of the shotgun. Handoff again. Nowhere to go this time. Knocked down and...
0: Denzel Crane, one of the first guys in the backfield.
1: There's a few of them there. Yeah, they penetrated well.
0: Looking like another 97 John Schick a little bit there.
1: I think we're going to have our 3 minutes. Did we get that?
0: Yeah,
1: did we get the
0: so.
1: Timeout here with 2:57 to go?
0: They stopped it, so.
1: Oh, I thought maybe there was the 3-minute timeout or warning or something.
0: Yeah, you just tweeted three times and then just
1: keep going.
0: Carry on. Carry on. There you go. Tweet, tweet, tweet.
1: There it is. It's like you used to ref or something.
0: Yeah, still do.
1: Oh, okay, same. There you go.
0: Yeah.
1: That'll do it. Out of the shotgun. Straight back. Clark throws outside. Catch made. And not much of a gain there.
0: Not at all. It was 3rd and 9, but the Raiders there with the stop. Dawson Brodnichuk again, as we get to bring out all sorts of different names now, creating a turnover and keeping that shutout intact for the Raiders defense tonight, which would be their first this year, I might say, on the good end of a shutout, I guess you could say.
1: Yeah.
0: After being shut out by Central earlier this year, they're on now just 2:43 away from being able to put their first on the board.
1: So the Raiders will get the ball on the turnover and have possession at their own 49-yard line, 1st and 10 there. As we'll get to see if Keller looks like he's still in the game. He's going to play it all, looks like. Takes it, hands the ball off, and there's a hole on the left side and a big gain. And gaining outside and heading out down to the 40-yard line is Ty Stranaski. Haven't called his name, and first time we do, big gain.
0: Yeah, great job again by the O-line, who I think have also done some switching around out there in terms of who's taken some snaps here. I think we're seeing maybe the likes of Holden Bowley, Jimmy Lauer maybe getting some playing time out there too. So again, spreading it around, which is nice to see. You got the win sewn up, so why not give some meaningful reps to these players?
1: 1st and 10, ball at the Eagle 39-yard line. 2:20 left to go here in the ball game. 31-0 Regional out front. Quick throw on the outside, and that's a completion and straight up the sideline, and another good gain. And again, that's where the wide receiver steps back a couple, like he moves behind the line of scrimmage. He catches the ball. He's got blockers in front of him.
0: Yep.
1: He can open things up.
0: Exactly. Trust the blockers to be there to help you find some room after you make the catch. Just be sure of it. As well, when you step away from the defensive line a bit, you give yourself an opportunity to really receive it without having to worry about getting crushed moments after receiving it. So just a wise play on all fronts for the Raiders there again as they move down the field and look to add to their 31-0 lead.
1: Ball 24-yard line. There's a quick run up the middle. Is that Keller again taking the ball? Got tripped up as he tried to get outside. Short gain on the play, but
0: yeah, so
1: Keller again, I believe the ball carrier, quarterback,
0: about 2 yards on the pickup there. It seemed like the play kind of broke down a little bit there, leading to Keller thinking he had to make something of it there as we get a few more subs coming onto the field, switching things around too. So 2nd and 8 as the Raiders now on their Eagles 20-yard line.
1: Yep. 2nd, 8. There'll be a chance here. It'll be interesting to see if they don't get the first down, what they want to do. But we'll run this one first, straight back. Keller's got time. Now decides to run, and they're not going to get much out of that. Positive game, but maybe only a couple yards. Interesting if you're going to go 3rd and 6 here.
0: think I heard Boyda from up here. Down, down, down. Don't try to push it. We don't need anything heroic from Keller at this point. He's done his job. He's led the offense quite admirably tonight. Not too many turnovers. I think we saw maybe one. I guess he did throw the last interception there. But anyhow, there you have it. Almost a 30-yarder. Don't see many of these in the high school game. We'll see if the Raiders can pull this off.
1: He was number 90. He had to run to get his helmet when they told him to get in there. Found his helmet, rushed in. He's playing right tackle as we get set for the kick, Chernopesky.
0: 30-yard line. This will be interesting.
1: No, too low and wide as it bounces into the end zone. Ball picked up, and I thought they'd take a knee, but tackled in the end zone.
0: Yeah, I mean, there is an advantage. If you run it out, and even if you only get it to the 1 yard line, you then actually get it brought back automatically all the way to the 20.
1: To
0: so
1: the 20.
0: You might as well try and get out. Ultimately, the single will be thrown on the board, and it'll either be scrimmaged here at the 30 or 35 yard line. But still, there you go. It's an even 7, I believe, for now. No, it's 8. 4 touchdowns, a field goal, and a single for the
1: Raiders.
0: Chernopesky.
1: Oh.

0: 15 on the play.
1: Walter.
0: Not sure who that was.
2: It's either 26 or 28. Pull that jersey down, young man.
1: 26, Brendan Hope.
2: Yeah, Brendan Hope. So he's got about 20 or 30 yards on the night. So getting some meaningful reps here tonight.
0: He's had a couple good games, yep. Ball at the 51. First and 10 Eagles. Clock running, less than a minute to go. Out there, quarterback. Finley Clark in there now. Another handoff. They try to get out on the right side. Nice shoestring tackle on the play by Jackson Paligian.
2: Yeah, not much room there for now another new running back coming into the game for the Eagles, Zion Zawali. So it's a second and 10 situation now for the Eagles as another 20 seconds or so will come off the clock here. Probably a second down and third down play, and that'll probably wrap it all up for tonight's football game.
0: Pretty much 36 seconds, clock running. Second and about 11. There's a throw out on the right side, caught, but, oh, the gain maybe 2 yards.
2: Yeah,
0: again,
2: not much.
0: Again, a long throw out to the sideline.
2: I just want to, you know, shout out a halfback player there trying to pursue the quarterback a little bit there. Saw the quarterback had let it go. He held up. He actually took a little bit of a slip, but rather than, you know, just launch into the quarterback, he saw that it had long left the quarterback's arm, so he did all that he could to avoid the unnecessary contact. So shout out to that Raider player there, being smart there. No need to try anything foolish here late in this game when it's all out of reach.
0: And the clock is running, so they're just going to run it down here right now, run the play. They're going to pass, and there's the throw, caught, but not going to get to the first down at all. Maybe a yard on that one. So the Raiders will get the ball back with 3.7 seconds left. Take the ball, take 2 steps back, take a knee,
2: exactly.
0: Game's over.
2: I love the intensity, though, by everyone involved, though, still in these final minutes, though, too, as well. There was a player here who was blitzing and was, you could tell he kind of almost wanted the referee to call a holding penalty on his blocker, and I think the ref's just like, honestly, this late in the game, at this far time left, it's not mattering all that much. You got the turnover as well. We're not calling the hold, but just the energy of the Raiders, of those players that are just seeing the field now, they're just pumped up to get these meaningful snaps and still want it to be all called the same no matter what the score is or how much time is left.
0: There it is. 2 steps back, take a knee, and the ball game is over. 32-0, the Yorkton Regional Raiders defeat the Weyburn Eagles. We'll be back to chat about the game in a moment. 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
5: 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We are members of the 2026 YRHS senior football team. We will be playing under the lights at the Kinsman Century Field tonight against the Weyburn Comprehensive Eagles.
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1: Welcome back, Kinsman Century Field. The Yorkton Regional Raiders have just defeated the Weyburn Eagles 32-0. One thing I like about the high school level, after every game there's handshakes, a good sense of sportsmanship. We were looking to see if we could find Eli out there, but I don't know. It's a mess out there.
2: That's not too bad, but yeah. I mean, up to you, Randy. If you want me to chase him down during a commercial break, we can. But now it looks like they're
1: going out there, and they have their little after meeting, so just let it go. 176 yards rushing.
2: Yeah.
1: Probably had another 50 or so in passing. He had all four touchdowns in the game. He was a beast, to say the least,
2: Absolutely. I mean, nice to see, though, the Raiders try and employ some other ways of moving the ball down the field as well. I would probably estimate they probably had about 400 yards total offense tonight, which is important because, say, they do run into the team that is able to seal them up. How do you still continue to move the ball in other ways? So I think they do have that option. Sure, he was the only guy to find the back of the end zone, but he still saw success in moving the ball down the field in a number of different ways. When they rolled Keller out to be able to throw the ball out of the pocket, that seemed to work well. When he decides to take it himself, there seems to be some things open for them there in that way as well. In some games, they're able to dominate that line of scrimmage as well. So going to be interesting to see how it all unfolds for the Raiders. Looks very promising going into this back half of the year. Again, Central Cyclones are going to be quite the giant to take down, but nevertheless, yeah. Things are looking much better this year for the Raiders than some falling back that maybe they've seen in previous years. Things are bouncing back in a positive way for them.
1: It's their second win in a row after losing to Moosejaw. We'll take a quick break. Come back with more after this. 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
1: Welcome back, Kinsman Century Field, following up a 32-0 win for the Yorkton Regional Raiders, improving their record to 2-1, while Weyburn will slip to 2-2. Swift Current, Moose Jaw Central lead both at 2-0. So for the regional, they'll be back in action again Friday, September 25th, hosting Swift Current. That should be a big good game. Swift Current 2-0 right now. And of course, it'll be another Friday Night Lights game as all their home games are here now. Final thoughts, Jordan, on a big win by the Yorkton Regional Raiders. I was a bit surprised it ended up this kind of score. I was anticipating a closer game, to be honest with you.
2: Yeah, fairly lopsided, which was unfortunate for dramatic flair, I suppose, for tonight. But nevertheless, the Raiders will be happy that they have lots to really build on as they move ahead into this part of the season, where I think they can look at all their games and definitely look at them as being winnable. The rest of the way through this regular season, there's possibilities then that can come up then in terms of maybe getting a home playoff game for the first time in a while then here at Kinsman Century Field, which would feel pretty good. There is a giant waiting for them at the end if they manage to make it the far in terms of the Central Cyclones, but anything can happen. Injuries can happen. There's all sorts of things that can unfold over the course of a season, and it's just fun to see, again, the atmosphere that unfolds when the Raiders come out of this with a win rather than it was unfortunately a pretty big defeat last year against those Central Cyclones, but that's just the way the schedule works sometimes. Nevertheless, it will be really fascinating to see. The future looks bright as well, as we have alluded to. The Adams are 3-3 this year. Pee-wee's 4-1. The Bantams are 4-0-1. So again, things
1: the
2: look pretty great
1: Raiders.
2: For Yorkton Minor football is quite the. What would we call it, the pipeline to the senior Raiders. And so it's really nice to see a rebound after a step back, I guess you could say, last year, but nice to see a nice bounce back for them.
1: Was indeed 32-0 our final score here tonight. Jordan, great working with you again on football. Enjoyed it. On behalf of Jordan, I'm Randy Atkinson, and a big win for the Yorkton Regional Raiders as we say goodnight from Kinsman Century Field.

0: May I suggest to you that you were saved and called to a vocation so that you might honor God in your job? When you go to work, that's a divine vocation. God has given you the skill and the opportunity to do what you do, and you're to work for His glory.
1: Welcome to Grace to You with the Bible teaching of John MacArthur. I'm your host, Phil Johnson. Maybe you start each day with Bible reading and quiet meditation, certainly an important part of the Christian life, drawing near to God in that way. But does that mean you're not close to God during the parts of the day when your mind is occupied with other things, like when you're on the job? Well, today John MacArthur gives you helpful biblical truth to apply on the job. His study here on Grace to You, called Wisdom for the Workplace, is showing you how to glorify God in just about any task. So now let's hear from John. Here's today's lesson.
0: Well, it's time to turn again in the Word of God to 2 Thessalonians chapter 3, looking at verses 6 through 15. Under the title, Work, a Christian Duty, it fascinates me how practical the Apostle Paul is. Here is a brief epistle of only three chapters. Up until chapter 3 and verse 5, it is lofty. It deals with the Lord Jesus Christ coming in righteous judgment and flaming fire revealed from heaven with His mighty angels. It deals with eternal retribution, eternal destruction. It deals with the coming of Christ to be glorified in His saints. It talks about the rapture of the church, the gathering together. It talks about the day of the Lord, the career of Antichrist, and how His career will be broken. It talks about the gospel. It talks about sanctification. So many lofty, grandiose theological truths. And then it comes squarely down to earth in verses 6 to 15. And it talks about work. How practical. That was Paul. No matter how elevated his theology became, it never left the ground. It never so elevated a man that he no longer had a responsibility in the routine of life. And it so happened in the Thessalonian church that there were Christians in the congregation who refused to do their job, to work, to earn a living. They perhaps had been influenced by some of the Jewish background of the scribes who thought that anything other than studying the law was an unworthy way to spend your life. They surely were affected by the general Greek attitude that work was demeaning and sordid and base and low and belonged only to slaves and not to free men. The Christian faith does not accept a utilitarian work ethic. The Christian view of work is transcendent. That is, it escapes me and my world and directs its attention toward God. And so here at the end of this great chapter, which is really the close of a great book dealing with grandiose theological concepts, he puts his feet squarely on the earth and says, let's talk about work. It's not the time to put your pajamas on and sit on the roof and wait for the coming of Christ. It's not the time to be indolent or indifferent toward what it is that God has skilled and gifted you to do in your vocation. It's time to go to work. And he gives them six motivations, six reasons, six incentives. The first one is disfellowship in verse 6. We command you, brethren, in the name of our Lord Jesus Christ, that you keep aloof from every brother who leads an unruly life and not according to the tradition which you received from us. What he's saying there is you need to alienate yourself from them. The first thing that's going to stimulate them to work is that they're going to get cut off from fellowship. That's what he says. Keep aloof is the key word there. Stay away. I don't know what your translation might say. The idea is alienate them. Stay away from them. Make them know there is a price for their indolence and their laziness. And the price is they lose fellowship. The second motivating principle, example. In verses 7 to 9, he says, "You yourselves know how you ought to follow our example, because we didn't act in an undisciplined manner among you." That is, we didn't forego work. Undisciplined means they never went to work. They were unruly. They were scattered around. They never brought their life into line and worked. He says, "We didn't do that. We didn't eat anyone's bread without paying for it. But rather with labor and hardship, we kept working night and day." Remember Acts 18:3 says he was a tent maker, working with leather. And he had to set up his business even in the few weeks he was in Thessalonica. And he had to work and sell it so that he could get a living from it. He had to literally set up an enterprise. And we did it night and day so that we might not be a burden to any of you. So he says the second motivation they should have is our example. Let's go to the third one. The third one is very straightforward in verse 10. "For even when we were with you, we used to give you this order." Now, let me stop there for a moment. He's harking back now to one of the things that he had been teaching them. When we were with you, back when we were there for the three Sabbaths and the two-week in-between period, and then the following weeks that we stayed to get the church rolling, just a brief period of months at the most. "When we were with you, we used to give you this order." In other words, we repeated it. We didn't give it once. It was a matter of course. We told you this all the time, and here it is. "If anyone won't work, don't let him eat." That's it. If anyone will not work, neither let him eat. That's an axiom. That's a maxim. That was a Pauline tradition. That was a divine, authoritative, revealed truth. If you don't work, you don't eat. Ignorance was not their problem. They knew this. He had told it to them over and over. Wrote about it in the first letter, chapter 4, verse 11, chapter 5, verse 14. They didn't have a problem of ignorance. Secondly, they did not have a problem of inability. They could work. He's not talking about people who can't work. And neither did they have a problem of opportunity. They did have the opportunity to work. They had information, they had capability, and they had opportunity. And when you have that, and you don't work, you don't eat. That's it. That's the Christian view. If someone won't work, let him go hungry. There's a fourth principle that he uses to motivate them. We'll call it harmony. We'll call it harmony. And it comes in verse 11 and following, "For we hear," and we don't know how he heard, so there's no sense in speculating. I mean, could have been Timothy coming back with the report, could have been some people on the road from Thessalonica to Corinth. The Christian communication, which we call the grace vine, we don't know how it came, but it came. He says, "We hear that some among you," and it must have been a fairly good group, "some are leading an undisciplined life." There's that same term used back in verse 6 and over in 1 Thessalonians 5:14, translated unruly. They were undisciplined. They didn't have their life together. They were not working. "We hear that they're leading an undisciplined life." Here's its definition: doing no work at all, but acting like busybodies. Literally in the Greek, it says, it's a play on words, actually. It says, not busy, but busybodies. They are not busy, they are busybodies. It uses the word erga, from which we get ergo, which has to do with energy. Even talking about ergs, which is a component of energy. They were not ergazamenos, they were periergazamenos, which means they were all over the place. Peri, around. We use it for the periphery of something. They were just moving around all over the place to no particular good. They had nothing to do. They just wandered around, interfering in the lives of others, meddling, probably trying to get other Christians to stop working, telling them Jesus was coming, they're in the day of the Lord, work is beneath us, whatever their message was. They were an irritant. They were creating disunity and discord. People were getting tired of these deadbeats. They'd show up on Sunday and they'd say, "Uh-oh, let's get out of here. Here he comes. He's going to want food. He's going to want some money." And it was beginning to affect the loving harmony and the effective witness of the community of faith. With no job to do, they were taxing others. And they were making the ones they taxed resent them. And they were fiddling in people's lives. It's reminiscent of those in 1 Timothy 5:13 that the Apostle Paul talks about those young women who are widowed. He says they learn to be idle. They go around from house to house, not merely idle, but also gossips and busybodies, talking about things not proper to mention. Therefore, I want younger widows to get married. When a young girl is widowed, she's still young. She's got nothing to occupy herself. She needs to get married because she doesn't need to just be flitting around, gossiping, involving herself in things she shouldn't be involved in, talking about things she shouldn't be talking about, and falling into the sins of idleness. Well, that's what these people were doing. The definition of what happens when you've got nothing to do in 1 Timothy 5:13 fits these people. They were just busybodies. You know what that means. It's a very graphic term. So Paul reiterates in verse 12, such persons now we command, that's very strong, and exhort, that's more compassionate, parakaleo, the paraclete, the comforter. So it's both commanding and comforting. It's a command with some warmth in it. We command and exhort in the Lord Jesus Christ, that is those of you who are in Christ, within the family of God, the idea being emphasized here in Christ, some versions have in the name of Christ, but that doesn't appear in the older manuscripts. It's best to see the idea emphasizing our unity in Him because of the importance of our unity, because we all belong to Christ. We command and we exhort, not only in His name, but in the unity of Christ, those people to work in quiet fashion and eat their own bread. Settle down, he says. That's what work in quiet fashion means. Stop running around, meddling, moving uselessly, go to work. Begin an ordered life of quiet, consistent work. Now, this is really amazing to me. Because you would think, on the one hand, that if Jesus was coming, if you really believed he was coming, and if the end of the world was near, people were on the edge of damnation and judgment, and since we believe the Bible is the absolute priority and the most wonderful thing you can do to occupy your time, you would think the apostle would say, I certainly want to commend you for just saying no to work. I just want to commend you for pouring your life into ministry. I just want to commend you for studying Scripture. I want to commend you for not wasting your time in some job. I just want to commend you for being out there zealous and proclaiming Christ and studying Scripture, because that's really what you ought to do with all your time and energy. But he doesn't say that. He says, go to work, shut your mouth, and do your work. I don't even think he sees the job as an evangelistic field, particularly. I think what you have to say on the job by how you work is the platform on which your individual witness will begin to have some credibility. He just says, quietly, get your life in line and go to work. And somebody's going to say, but it's not as spiritual. It is. It's a command. It's a way to glorify God. It's why you were placed where you were placed in the flow of the creative mandate. It's all a part of God's plan. And it will affect your witness, believe me. It also makes for unity in the church, which affects the church's corporate witness. Just keep your mouth shut and go to work. Calm down. Settle down. Get some discipline in your life. Be productive. You don't need idle time. And you don't need to be doing these kinds of enterprises which assume you don't need to work. God says work. That's all part of the very, very basic command of God for us. Why? So you can earn the bread you eat. And you won't be a burden to the community. And you won't be a burden to the church. Let me warn you, folks. There are people who are still running around saying, you know, I need to be in the ministry. I need to be studying the Bible all the time. Or I need to be preaching or evangelizing all the time. Or I need to be a missionary. And they're maybe ungifted, unauthorized, unordained, unassociated, unaccountable, but they're getting support from people. Be very careful of that. Because it may well be that they just don't want to work. And the greatest ministry they might have is effectively working. You say, what about evangelism? You be a good worker where you are. Believe me, the Lord will bring the people across your path. He wants to come, and you'll have the opportunity to share why it is that you live the life you live and the way you live it. Then verse 13, there's a word to the rest of the folks. It's obvious, I think, if you think about it. When I first read it, I thought, well, what does this have to do with anything? And then as I thought, I saw it. But as for you, brethren, that's the rest. Those of you that are working, those of you that are having to pay for these people, having to pass out your money and give them food, the rest of you, brethren, do not grow weary of doing good. You see, the potential was they would become so tired of these deadbeats, they become so fed up with giving this money and this charity to these lazy people that they would become very weary of the whole process, and then when somebody came with a real need, they would be indifferent to it. So he's saying, look, don't you grow weary of doing what is really good. The assumption is they were weary of taking care of these people who should have been taking care of themselves. And he says, don't let your weariness translate over to weariness in doing what you really should do. Doing what is good. Kalas is the term that's attached to the verb there. It means what is perceived by others to be noble. So says Milligan in his lexicon. What is perceived to be noble. Do what is noble. I mean, you go back to the Psalms, and you're going to find out over and over again that we're to take care of the poor, and that when you take care of the poor, God will bless you. Go back to Proverbs, you're going to find the same thing. Go back to Isaiah. Go to Luke chapter 14, verses 12 to 14. And what does Jesus say? When you have a dinner, when you have a reception, don't invite the wealthy people who are going to reciprocate. Invite the blind and the lame and the halt and the maimed and the poor, who can never pay you back, and God will pay you back in eternity, in the resurrection. Take care of the poor. In Acts chapter 20 and verse 35, the apostle Paul says, you saw me work and labor, and I showed you how that you ought to do that in order to give to people who have need based on what our Lord said, it is more blessed to give than receive. And even in the letter to the Galatians chapter 2 and verse 10, he says, they only asked us to remember the poor, the very thing I also was eager to do. Who asked him? The church at Jerusalem, the leaders there, John, Peter, James, Barnabas. We remember the poor. Paul went around collecting an offering for the poor, the really poor, the truly poor, who want to work and maybe work a little but can't earn enough. You've still got to make up what they can't earn. If they're willing to work, there's still going to be people that can't make up enough. There are people in our community, there are people in our church who try hard. Their skill level keeps them at a low income level, and they can't support their family maybe in all the areas they need to, and we help them. There may be single parents who do everything they can, who try hard, and they work as hard as they can, but they still come up short. There may be people who have physical disabilities, and consequently they have needs, and I applaud that our society will meet those needs. That's a right thing to do, and certainly it's a right thing for Christians to do. So he says, don't you get weary in doing what is really good for people who genuinely have need. And that's a very important balancing point. Now, these things will keep our harmony together, our unity together. All this discord that's coming into the church, people are so weary of these people, they're so sick of them, that the tendency is to stop doing good to people who really have need. You can see it was fracturing the fellowship, and discord and animosity was coming in. He says, you people go to work on the one hand, and the rest of you who can supply the lack for those who genuinely have need, you do that, and that'll keep the harmony of the church. Maintain the unity, and that's essential to the testimony. Fifthly, shame. Not only does disfellowship, example, survival, and harmony constitute a motive for going to work, but shame. Look at verse 14. If anyone doesn't obey our instruction in this letter, take special note of that man and do not associate with him so that he may be put to shame. If anybody doesn't obey the instruction in this letter, I'm telling you, they are really obstinate. He said it over and over again when he was there. He wrote it a couple times in the first letter. He's now saying it again, and if these people don't obey this instruction, you take special note of that man. Mark him out. Give him serious attention. Keep on noticing that person. Keep your eye on that person for the purpose of not associating with him. Watch him so that you can avoid him. Stay away from him. Withdraw your fellowship. A double compound verb meaning do not get mixed up with. Put the pressure of isolation. Only this time you're pushing him further. This continues to be that third step of discipline where you're isolating him, but your isolation is keeping him at a distance. You take note, you watch the pattern, and you avoid the man in order that he may be put to shame. Now you've gone beyond just his isolation. You're trying to make him feel shame. That's a distasteful word, shame. Literally in the Greek, it means to turn on yourself, to feel what you really are. Let him see what he really is, a wicked, disobedient, recalcitrant sinner. Shame him because he won't work. But there's one final incentive left, and that's love. And I'm so glad Paul put this last statement in verse 15. And yet, do not regard him as an enemy, but admonish him as a brother. Don't treat him yet like a tax collector or a heathen. Don't treat him like an enemy of God, an enemy of Christ, an enemy of the church, an enemy of a believer. Don't treat him that way. You haven't yet totally thrown him to Satan, turning him over to Satan that he'll learn not to blaspheme, as is discussed in 1 Corinthians 5 for the unrepentant adulterer. It hasn't so far yet. You're still at the third stage. You're still admonishing him, that is, warning him about his behavior and calling him to obedience. And you're regarding him not yet as the tax collector, not yet as the outcast, the tax collector being the most outcast person in Jewish culture. That's why that illustration is used by our Lord in Matthew 18. You're not throwing him out yet. You're not alienating him as an enemy. You're still calling to him as a brother. He is still in the family of God. Treat him with love like you would a brother. Treat him with affection like you would a brother or sister. Like Proverbs 27:6 says, faithful are the wounds of a friend. Show him tenderness. Understand that you need to lift him up, considering yourself, lest you also be tempted, as Galatians 6 says. Restore such a one in love. You know the interesting thing about this little list I've given you? Disfellowship, example, survival, harmony, shame, and love. Those motivations to the person who won't work should also motivate anyone in any sinful behavior. It's very generic in that sense. No matter what the sin is, it's the same things that should motivate. The threat of losing the fellowship with other believers. The fact that you have not followed the holy example of those who have walked before you. Even the issue of survival, because you can die from continued sin. Some Corinthians did. And certainly the idea of harmony, you're disrupting and ripping and tearing the unity of the church. And certainly shame, you should feel guilt and shame. And certainly love should call you back as those who are in the body of Christ and are your brothers and sisters woo you. And so, this is how we deal with any believer in any pattern of sin. And if they resist this, then you can treat them like an enemy. Then you can turn them over to Satan. Then Paul says in 1 Corinthians 5, I don't want you to have any fellowship with them. I don't even want you to eat with them. I want you to turn them out totally. But here, Paul, one more time, for the third time in three steps, is pleading with the church to call them back. The American work ethic has eroded. That's where we started. That's a good place to end. But the Christian work ethic hasn't changed one bit. May I suggest to you that you were saved and called to a vocation so that you might honor God in your job? When you go to work, that's a divine vocation. God has given you the skill and the opportunity to do what you do. And you're to work for His glory. Father, we thank You that Your Word again has been so down to earth and clear. Make us faithful as we do the tasks that You give us to do at home and at our job and just the general work that is all around us as we subdue this cursed world. Help us to know that as we do it, we please You, we honor You, And we pray, Lord, for those who have never come to Christ, who are still in their sins, who have never known forgiveness, who have never repented and turned from their sin to embrace the Savior and receive eternal life, and thus have had no transcendent ethic for anything in life. Father, I pray that you would move in the heart of such a person and that you would open their spiritual eyes, as it were, open them to the reality of Christ and the fact that he came into this world as God in human flesh to die on a cross and rise again for their sin, to pay the penalty for their sin and to give them eternal life if they will turn from their sin and embrace him as Lord and Savior. Father, we ask that you would save some today and put them on the path of righteousness that they might work, even their work, with a new commitment to your glory, something they've never known. And to Christians who are here, Lord, give all of us a fresh new joy and exhilaration about what we do and how you view it. Give us this wonderful balance that we find in this passage as we live as your people in this world for your glory in Christ's name. Amen.
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2: And we thank you for joining us today as we look into salvation. You say, isn't that pretty basic? Yeah, it's basic and often misunderstood. A lot of people think they're going to heaven that are not going to heaven because they don't understand the message of salvation. We're going to talk about it today and again on Monday and try to sort out some of the issues involved in this cardinal truth of the Christian faith. We are finishing up a month that began with a study of the book of Jonah, and I just want to remind you that the Jonah resources are still available from davidjeremiah.org, and that is a study guide plus a CD package with all of the teaching on the book. I say this because this is a great study for small groups, and I like to promote small groups because I think the future of the solidity of the church is in small groups. I don't think the church will ever be just small groups, but I do believe that in the days ahead, as things become more difficult for Christians in this culture, small groups will be the answer, and I promote them decisively at Shadow Mountain and on the air. So get this material and use it. Use it to teach the Book of Jonah. And don't forget, Turning Point has a magazine that you can get to. It's a wonderful little publication that comes out every month, beautifully designed in 4-color, beautifully presented, with devotional material for every day of the week, Monday through Friday, and one for each of the weekends. And we'll send it to you if you ask us for it. Just say, please send me the magazine, and it will be on its way. Right now, here is part one of Salvation Pure and Simple.
3: On May 26th, 2013, 4:30 p.m., a massive ocean swell slammed into the Jacecon 4, a tugboat towing an oil tanker off the coast of Nigeria. The waves sprayed sheets of water across the deck, cracking a piece of the hull and flipping the vessel over on its side. At the time, Harrison O'Keen, the tugboat's 29-year-old cook, was in the bathroom getting ready for the day. As the boat began to sink, he forced open the bathroom's metal door and was swept into a narrow passageway. When the boat finally landed upside down at the floor of the Atlantic Ocean, Harrison waded through the rising ice-cold water into a small cabin with a 4-foot air pocket. There he found 2 mattresses, made a makeshift platform to keep his head above water. Now settled hopelessly at the bottom of the ocean, all he could do was pray. All around was

just black. He said, I was crying and calling on Jesus to rescue me. I was so hungry and thirsty and cold, and I was just trying to see some kind of light. 60 hours later, seemingly beyond help, O'Kane's prayers were answered when he spotted a light. Then he heard the sound of rescuers and started banging on the steel walls of his cabin with a hammer. The Dutch divers who found him couldn't believe their eyes. As they reached out for the hand of a man they assumed was dead, the hand grabbed theirs, the only one of 12 on board to survive. O'Kane was never forgotten that day, the day he was miraculously saved from certain death. He says, the rest of my life is not enough to thank God for this wonder. It is incredible. The utter helplessness and hopelessness that Harrison felt is an excellent picture of our desperate condition apart from Jesus Christ. As lost sinners, alienated from God, we are helpless and hopeless, and there's nothing we can do on our own to fix our situation. If you're going to be rescued, it will be the result of God's efforts, not our own. What we're about to study in the book of Ephesians, what we're about to explore together, may be the best explanation of this truth in all of the Bible, and the most concise presentation of the gospel in all of God's word. In these verses, Paul explains to us the plain salvation message. It's plain and simple. If you want to know what it means to become a Christian, if you want to know what it means to experience the blessing of salvation, these verses are the place to look. You can go to a lot of churches, you might not ever find out what it means to be a Christian. We talk a lot about being a Christian. A lot of people don't know what it is. And I want to tell you, this is not from me. This is from the scripture. This is the word of God. If you listen carefully today, you cannot possibly leave here and not know what it means to be a Christian. And if you're Christians, you need to look back over your shoulder and remember what God has done for you. Remember what he saved you out of. Think about where you might be today if it were not for Christ. The passage in Ephesians chapter 2 begins with the reason we need to be saved, the reason for salvation. Why is it that we must be rescued by someone other than ourselves? I mean, why can't we as Christians be like other religions where we try to do our best and we hope that we're going to make it and maybe we're better than others and we try to climb up on our good works and ultimately earn God's favor? All of the other religions are like that. All of the religions of the world are an attempt to reach up to God. And Christianity is the truth that God has reached down to us. Paul answers these questions in verses 1 through 3. He's very blunt. He's very focused. Here's what he says. And you, he made alive, who were dead in trespasses and sins, in which you once walked according to the course of this world, according to the prince of the power of the air, the spirit who now works in the sons of disobedience, among whom also we all once conducted ourselves in the lust of the flesh, fulfilling the desires of the flesh and of the mind, and were by nature children of wrath, just as others. Paul said, look back over your shoulder. This is where we were. This is what it's like before you become a Christian. As I mentioned, these verses are blunt and they're powerful. Paul takes us through five human conditions that are true of us before we become Christians. First of all, the Bible says we're dead. We aren't able to save ourselves because we are spiritually dead without Christ. And you he made alive, said Paul, who were dead in trespasses and sins. According to God's word, every human being who does not have a relationship with God through faith in Jesus Christ is dead spiritually. You may be the most alive physical person you know, but without Jesus Christ, you are spiritually dead. Dead toward God, dead toward the things of God, deaf to his voice. The Bible is foolishness to you. You are not spiritually alive. Paul said we were dead in trespasses and sins. There's a connection between those concepts. Sin and death are partners. Romans 6:23 says, for the wages of sin is death. Apart from Christ,

0: Christ, we are dead in our sins, and that condition begins when we're born. I know it's hard to believe that these beautiful, special, loving little babies are born with a sin nature. But if you're honest about it, you won't have any trouble coming up with illustrations pretty much along the way. In the long history of the human race, there have been three basic views of human nature. Kent Hughes says those three natures are man is well, man is sick, or man is dead. If the first one is right, the proponents of that view says you're all right. Just get on a diet, do a little exercise, take some vitamins, you'll be fine. The proponents of the second view agree that man is sick, maybe even mortally sick, but his situation is certainly not hopeless. But the biblical view is that man is dead in his trespasses and sins, and all his self-help will avail nothing for him. You can go to the Arlington Cemetery and play Reveille from morning till night, and I promise you, nobody's coming out of the grave. And the same thing is true for those of us who may not know Christ. We might be good people. I'm not saying that we're not. But as far as God is concerned, that part of your life is dead. It's not active. It has no possibility. You understand what other people are talking about when they talk about their faith in Christ. But if you don't have faith in Christ, you don't have the frequency that you need to be on to talk with Almighty God in heaven and have a relationship with Him. Paul's first blunt statement is, if you don't know Jesus Christ, you're dead spiritually. And then he says, we are deceived if we don't know Christ. Not only are we spiritually dead before we encounter Christ, but we are deceived. We're living out a lie. Having already mentioned our trespasses and sins, Paul added, in which you once walked according to the course of this world, according to the prince of the power of the air. Because we were dead in our trespasses and sins, according to Paul, we walk according to the course of this world. That means we walk within the guidelines and boundaries of the system that operates our world today. We're like zombies. Dead men and women walking around, living our lives according to whoever the ruler of the world is and whatever it is they want us to do. And that brings up an interesting question. Who is the ruler of this world? Oh, you say, Pastor, everybody knows that. God is. And in a technical sense, that's the truth. But God is sovereign over the entire universe. He's the creator and sustainer of all things, which means he does have control over all things. On the ultimate level, he is in charge of our world. But on a practical level, as you know, Satan is in control. The demons are at his command, and he is the prince of the power of the air. Satan has a whole system of evil at work in the world today. In fact, when you read the book of Daniel, you get the impression that there are demons assigned to specific nations and regions all over the world. So the system and the machinations of our world are currently ruled by evil forces, and we were a willing participant in that system before we became saved. Most of us didn't realize what was going on. We thought we were just living our lives, trying to do our best. But we were participating in a Satan-led rebellion against God. We were deceived. And then Paul says, not only were we deceived, we were actively disobedient to God. At the end of verse 2, he mentions the spirit who now works in the sons of disobedience. Before we encountered Christ, we actively and willingly rejected often what we knew was right. Before salvation, we wanted to have it our own way, do everything the way we wanted to do it, including our eternal destiny. And that's why you still have people walking around today saying, I deserve to go to heaven because I'm a good person. I'm a good husband. I'm a good father. I give money to charity. Those who are outside of God's plan are desperate to create their own rules, and so they come up with their own plan of salvation. Unfortunately, it's not real. It's not true. When Paul talks about the sons of disobedience, he wasn't referring to our disobedience against God. He was referring to our failure to meet even our own standards. See, the problem is you can say, well, I don't need God to go to heaven. I can go to heaven on my own. I'll just be good. Well, how good do you need to be? You need to be perfectly good. I like to tell people as often as I can, God does not grade on the curve. You have to be perfect. You have to be holy as He is. None of us can achieve that. You know, somebody says, well, I'm a good person. I remember a guy used to come here once in a while and preach, and he would take people through this little quiz. Have you ever lied?
1: Yeah.
0: Well, that means you're a liar. Have you ever had an impure thought? Yes. Well, that means you're an adulterer. Have you ever taken something that wasn't yours? That means you're a thief. And he goes through that. By the time you get done, you're kind of laying on the ground thinking, man, I'm a terrible person. All he's trying to do is help us understand that even if we try to live up to our own standards, we cannot do it. We don't have what it takes to do it, not even for one day. The Bible says the heart is sinful above all things. Who can know it? And so if we don't have help from outside, we're like that guy lying in the bottom of that boat at the bottom of the ocean. We can't help ourselves. We're lost. We need something from the outside to enter into our lives. And we know that that something is a someone who is Jesus Christ, who reaches down to bring us up out of the misery of our sin. We're dead, deceived, disobedient, and the Bible even goes further and says we're defiled. Among whom we also once conducted ourselves in the lust of our flesh, fulfilling the desires of the flesh and of the mind. And he's talking here not just about sexuality. Oftentimes that's what we think, lust is just sexuality, but it's not that at all. It's throwing ourselves into doing whatever we want in any number of circumstances. How many people today do you see living for themselves and caring only for their own selfish needs? That's the way we were until God got a hold of us. We didn't see life outside of ourselves. We saw only ourselves. But the worst part of this list that Paul makes in the first three verses of this second chapter is we're doomed. Now, at this point in the message, I can imagine you might be feeling discouraged, maybe even upset. Maybe you're thinking, I didn't come to church to have you tell me I'm dead, deceived, disobedient, defiled, and doomed. I understand that. And the very good news is that you and I are none of those things if we're Christians, not any longer. Remember, Paul was describing what the Ephesians, and by extension, what we were before we experienced the blessing of salvation. Why is he doing that? He wants people to understand why it is they need to be saved. My father was a pastor, and he used to tell me all the time, David, the hardest thing about preaching is getting people lost first so you can get them saved. So many people come to church and they think they're okay. You know, we used to ask this question when we would talk to people about their faith. If you were to stand before God today and he would say to you, why should I let you into my heaven? What would you say? And I've asked that question probably thousands of times. And the answers are almost inevitably the same. A long list of everything we think we have done that gets us into heaven, which might be good if you could get to heaven by doing good works, but you can't. And even if you're the best of good workers, you can never be perfect. And the Bible says if you break the law in one place, you've broken the whole law. The law is like a chain. Take one link out of it and it all falls apart. What Paul has to help us understand, what we all need to understand, if you're here today and you don't know Jesus Christ, you say, well, I'm in a program. Well, good luck with that. The program won't get you anywhere. You need a personal Savior who can come and live within your heart and lift you up above all of that. Because the Bible says that without Jesus Christ, this is who we are. We're dead. We're lost. We're without hope. Whenever you feel tempted to take pride in the fact that you're a Christian, remember where you came from. Look over your shoulder and look at what you once were and thank God for what he's done for you. Some of us may have grown up in good families, Christian homes, and we became Christian. Thank God for what you've been saved from. That's the reason we need to be saved. There used to be a song that said, I reached up to heaven and I couldn't quite reach the goal, but then one day God reached down to me and brought me up from where I was. So that's why you need to be saved. That's the reason for salvation. But now this is the good news. You know, the good news always comes after you understand why you need the good news. Ephesians 2:4, but God, who is rich in mercy because of his great love, has loved us. In your Bible, if you mark your Bible, circle the words, but God. I love the way Paul starts this section of his letter. In verses 1 through 3, he's described all the reasons why we have no hope apart from Christ. We were afloat on an ocean of our own sin with no way to get ourselves back to the shore. We were done. But God, in many ways, these are

0: everything changes but God. James Montgomery Boyce said, if you understand those two words, they will save your soul. If you recall them daily and live by them, they will transform your life. God is the difference maker. The situation we're in, apart from God, there's only one answer. You need God. You need Jesus Christ. It says in verses 4 through 9, but God, who is rich in mercy because of the great love with which he loved us, even when we were dead in trespasses, made us alive together with Christ. By grace you have been saved, raised us up together, and made us sit together in the heavenly places in Christ Jesus, that in the ages to come he might show the exceeding riches of his grace in his kindness toward us in Christ. For by grace you have been saved through faith, and that not of yourselves. It is a gift of God, not of works, lest any man should boast. Now I'm going to give you a quick little tutorial on what it takes to be a Christian. That's what Paul does next. He uses phrases that we know, but he puts them in the right progression. Here's the first one. Rich mercy. Say that with me. Rich mercy. But God, who is rich in mercy. The first ingredient in God's recipe for salvation is mercy. Paul reminded his readers that God is rich in mercy. He's got enough mercy for everybody. Here's the wonderful psalm that speaks of that. Psalm 103, verses 8 through 12. The Lord is merciful and gracious. He's slow to anger and abounding in mercy. He will not always strive with us, nor will he keep his anger forever. He has not dealt with us according to our sins, nor punished us according to our iniquities. For as the heavens are high above the earth, so great is his mercy toward those who fear him. As far as the east is from the west, so far has he removed our transgressions from us. What is mercy? Here it is. Mercy is God withholding from us what we really deserve. I hear people all the time say, well, I just want justice. I don't want justice. I need mercy. If we got justice, we would get just what we deserve. But God is rich in mercy. I like what Pastor Dane Ortlund says about this. The Bible says that God is not tight-fisted with mercy. He's open-handed, not frugal, but lavish, not poor, but rich. That God is rich in mercy means that your regions of deepest shame and regret are not hotels through which mercy passes, but homes in which mercy abides. It means the things about you that make you cringe the most make him hug the hardest. It means his mercy is not calculating and cautious like ours. It is unrestrained, flood-like, sweeping, magnanimous. It means our haunting shame is not a problem for him, but the very thing he loves most to work with. It means our sins do not cause his love to take a hit. Our sins cause his love to surge forward all the more. Almighty God is rich in mercy. I want to tell you that today. Whoever you may be, whatever you think is beyond the pale of God's ability to touch you, here's what the Bible says. God has got so much mercy, nothing you could ever do would keep you from that supply. God has mercy. He keeps from us what we deserve. And then the Bible says he has great love. But God, who is rich in mercy because of his great love. Why has God given us his mercy? Because he loves us. Why does he love us? Because God is love, not because we've done anything to make him love us. Remember, it's not because of what you do, it's because of what he's done. You and I don't deserve to be loved, not by God, but he loves us anyway. Scripture makes that clear. The world's most famous Bible verse, everybody pretty much knows. For God so loved the world that he gave his only begotten son, that whoever believes in him should not perish but have everlasting life. And Romans 5:8 says, but God demonstrates his love toward us, that while we were still sinners, Christ died for us. And 1 John says, in this the love of God was manifested toward us, that God sent his only begotten Son into this world, that we might live through him. And this is love, not that we love God, but that God loved us and sent his Son to be the satisfaction for our sins. You see the reason why we aren't stuck in our death and disobedience and defilement? No, we aren't stuck because God's got a lot of mercy and God's got a lot of love.
1: Amen. And he gets us unstuck, doesn't he? That's good news. Say, friends, this Friday and I always like to

0: take a moment and encourage you to get to church this weekend, because you see, the church is God's purpose and His plan for these days. And I have been very reticent over the years to say, if you live in the San Diego area and you don't have a church that you go to, you should come and visit us. Many people are surprised to know that Turning Point originates at the Shadow Mountain Church in El Cajon, California. I'm there almost every Sunday, except when I'm on vacation, and we have a wonderful time together. My privilege is to invite you. If you've never been here to see us, come and see us. If you're looking for a church, we're here to help you. And you'll find a lot of wonderful things at the Shadow Mountain Community Church. In the meantime, have a great, wonderful weekend, and we'll look forward to seeing you back here on Monday for the next edition of Turning Point.
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4: When you receive the Lord Jesus Christ as your personal Savior, you receive a very special, unique gift. This gift was for the purpose of enabling you to become the person God wants you to be, do the things that God wants you to do. It was a gift that was fitted and suited for you and God's purpose for your life. The Holy Spirit is the one who gives those gifts. And at salvation, I believe that's when that gift is bestowed upon us. That gift is not given for the purpose of making us happy. It is given for the purpose of making it possible for us to be productive and fruitful for the kingdom of God. And for example, in 1 Peter chapter 4, listen to what he says in this fourth chapter, very significant passage of scripture. Listen, if you will. He says in verse 10, "As each one has received a special gift, employ it in serving one another as good stewards of the manifold grace of God," the many various ways in which God blesses us. "Whoever speaks is to do so as one who is speaking the utterance of God. Whoever serves is to do so as one who is serving by the strength which God supplies, so that in all things God may be glorified." And he says, "through Jesus Christ, to whom belongs the glory and the dominion forever and ever. Amen." Now, God has equipped you with a gift that suits and fits His purpose for your life. There's no such thing as a giftless child of God. And so as you listen to this, I want to encourage you to examine your own heart. Ask yourself the question, do these things sound like me, the way I feel in my relationships? Because when you discover what your spiritual gift is, or whether you do not discover it, the knowledge of it or absence of it affects all of your relationships, people you work with, your children, your husband, your wife, your friends, because we all have one of those gifts that, listen, that determine how we respond, react, relate, accomplish, achieve, or fail to do so in our life. So today the gift is the gift of service. Now many people say, "Well, you know, I don't like this gift of service. I want somebody serving me." Wait till you listen to this. Wait till you listen. Or somebody says, "Well, I can tell you right now what I want. I want the gift of giving." Wait till you hear that one. And so you can't say, "I want this or that." First of all, it doesn't do any good. The Bible says in 1 Corinthians chapter 12, the Spirit of God gives the gifts to whomsoever He wills. So the Spirit of God, who came into your life the moment you were saved, who enabled you to become saved, and who equips you is the one who's made that determination, because God knows exactly what he wants to accomplish in your life. So listen carefully to each of these characteristics. Then we'll talk about how you act when you are living in the Spirit with this particular gift, and how you act when you get in the flesh. Are you ready to say amen? All right, here we go. And the first characteristic, when you think about this particular gift of service, and you're probably thinking, well, I already know what these characteristics are. I know what a person who serves does thus and so. Listen carefully. One of the first characteristics that I want to notice is this, and that is a person who has the gift of service is a person who sees, listen, who sees practical needs. And usually, if a person has this gift, they see them first. In a group of people who have different gifts, the person with the gift of service, somehow they have this amazing ability to see that particular need first. And oftentimes, as a result of that, they're the first one to step forward. There's the kind of person who cannot sit back. They can't sit back and let needs go on when they see it. Secondly, a person who has the gift of service loves freeing other people to achieve. Because you see, a person with a gift of service, they're delighted in seeing you succeed. They're delighted in helping. They're delighting in becoming a part of your life. They are delighted in being able to feel useful for someone else. And when they see a person who is maybe very important in their eyes, or a person who has a very important task, if they can help you accomplish your task, they are greatly delighted in that. And the person who has the gift of service and who practices that, they are following one of the basic principles of success. Give yourself away and help other people succeed, and you in turn will have great success. God will honor you in whatever He's called you to do in life, no matter what it is, whether it's becoming a great mother, a great wife, a great husband, or whatever it might be. God is going to be at work in your life. And so, you see, to cause a person not to be able to do that is to stifle their spirit. That's the thing that God's placed in them, this desire to be of service to other people. Thirdly, there is a disregard for any weariness on their part. And the person with a gift of service, oftentimes they just work and work and work and work. But the gift of service, you know what? They don't quit. They get a little tired. They don't just fold their hands and lie down. But they just keep on going even after they're weary, even after they're tired. When everybody else decides to sit down, take a break, the gift of service is going to keep on working. Why? Because they take great delight in accomplishing and achieving and fulfilling a need in someone else's life, whatever that may be. And you'll notice as we go along here how often and how many times these are going to relate to your husband, your wife, your children, your parents, your friends, your employer, employees, because the truth is this all has to do with relationships. And God created us to serve Him, and He created us to work for one another. He created us to, listen, to give ourselves to one another in some fashion or the other. So the person with the gift of service, now think about the wife in the home, the husband in the home, for example, even if you just applied it in those areas. Now, sometimes we do get physically tired. Now watch this. Not tired of doing what God's called us to do, but we become weary in the process of doing it. And the gift of service is the last one to sit down, the last one to lie down. A fourth characteristic, they have difficulty in saying no. And you say, well, why do I feel that way? Because that's the way God spiritually wired you. That is your unique gift. You just can't stand to see needs go unmet. And so as a result of that, when somebody says it can't be done, you know what? You don't argue with them. You just show them it can be. Because, you see, that's the way God made you. He made you, listen, He gave you a unique gift in order to serve one another. And think about how self-centered so many people are. They just want to live for themselves. Me, myself, and I are my three favorite friends. And the truth is, He says He has gifted you in order to give your life away to other people and to serve them. So difficult to saying no. Then, of course, alert to likes and dislikes. It's amazing how the person with the gift of service, they have this amazing way to remember. They remember.

Strong desire to be with other people. The person who has the gift of service is not a loner. Now, here's the reason. It's not that they don't have time of private meditation with God. It's just the fact they're not loners. They'd like to be with people. Now, what is it? Why is it they'd like to be with people? Because being with people, listen, allows them and affords them the opportunities of serving these people. So if a person who is a loner, what they do oftentimes, they back off out of life and they just deny people the opportunity to be a friend, the opportunity to serve them in some fashion. A person with a gift of service, listen, they like being with people because they're alert to ways to help, to fulfill those practical needs. And so, you know what, they're delighted in that. And here other people, for example, they're not interested in serving somebody else or whatever it might be. Mr. or Mrs. Service, they're right in there. They're very hospitable in every way because that's where they get their greatest sense of fulfillment, giving themselves away to meet the needs of other people, which is a very, very godly attitude. Then, of course, they need approval and recognition. Now, here's the reason they do. A person with a gift of service needs recognition and approval. You say, well, now, if you have the gift of service, you shouldn't need it. Wait a minute, watch this. The reason is this. Their appreciation and gratitude and thanksgiving and recognition that we show the person the gift of service, here's what it does for them. It doesn't inflate their ego. What it does, it reconfirms that what they're doing for you is important. The fact that you thank them, the fact that you show appreciation, the fact that you say, you know, I noticed that even before I could think about this, you'd already done it. I want to thank you for being so thoughtful. What that does, it says to the person the gift of service, not just my ego being fed, it says, I'm so grateful that you said that because that lets me know that what I'm doing is very, very important in your life. Now, I can think of some people that I'm surrounded with a gift of service, and I can tell you, I can name two or three who are just perfect examples of what I'm thinking about. And especially one who's always thinking ahead for me. Always thinking ahead. No matter what's going on, I'm thinking, how did you know I was thinking about that? Because they know me well enough and have watched me enough, been with me enough, that they're always thinking ahead, looking for ways to do what? Looking for ways to alleviate me from little things and circumstances and projects or whatever it might be that free my time. For example, let me give you an example. A person who has a gift of service, you tell them something can't be done. I remember when I was building my house, for example, that the man was shellacking or varnishing, whatever he's doing. You see how little I know about that. The mantle. And there was a big spot right smack dab in the middle of it, big as my thumb. And I said, what about that? He said, well, somebody dropped something on this, and this, he gave me all these reasons that it can't be fixed. So my friend who has the gift of service walked in, he saw that. And I said, you know, the painter said that can be done. He said, well, just let me take care of that. I walked in the next day, can't see a thing. Absolutely perfect, gone. One person has a reason why it can't be done. Mr. or Mrs. Service gives you a reason why it can be done, and if at all possible, they will get it done. Now, I'm simply saying this. Whenever you and I get too important, and we get so important, we can't live on the level and sit on the level and stand on the level and walk on the level that everybody else does, we have a problem. And our problem is pride, and God will not honor pride under any condition. In fact, tell me what you and I are so important, we can't get in the dirt, and we can't do whatever is necessary to help someone else. The gift of service doesn't even have that problem. They can't wait to find some reason to help someone in some fashion or the other. And so, while they need approval and appreciation, all the rest, you know, God is working something awesome in their life. Then, of course, there's the whole issue of liking. They like short-range projects. Now, if you want to frustrate the gift of service, say, well, now, I have this, it's going to take us a year to get this done, la, la, la, la, la. And you're going, you know what, Mr. or Mrs. Gift of service is, oh, my goodness, a year or 5 years, or you give them a 10-year project, forget it. But you know something? You give them a short-range project, let them go. Let them do it. Be sure to give them clear instructions, but let them do the job. Short-range projects, and here's the reason. It isn't because they think the project's not important. What's important to that person is this way they're wired spiritually, and that is they want to see progress.
They want to see progress now, tomorrow, and they were

0: They want to see progress being made. The truth is, all of us do. But service, they have to see progress. Does that mean they can't participate in a long-term thing? No. It means this. The way they look at a long-term project, they chop it up in small pieces. I get this done. I'll get that done. I'll get this done, that done, this done, that done. It may be a year, it may be 2 years, but while they get that glimpse, then they have to come back to think, all right, short term, if I can get this done in 2 or 3 weeks or that done in 2 or 3 weeks, they have to see progress. And in the process of doing so, they're the kind of people who accomplish great long range tasks, but they have to break it down in small sections so they can see the progress being made. Then, of course, for example, there's this whole issue of meeting needs quickly. In other words, you give a person who has the gift of service, they're not going to say, well, in a couple of weeks I ought to get to that. If it's a need, a practical need, they go into work. And they want to get it done as quickly as possible. And I have seen this over and over and over again with the people I know who have the gift of service. You don't have to wait on them. They don't sit around and tell you the reasons it can't be done. And they don't give you some excuse for going to get it done one of these days. That's the kind of person who steps up to the plate and says, okay, I see this need. I understand what I'm supposed to do. They want to do it quickly. The worst thing you can do with a gift of service is put them on some committee, especially some committee where everybody has to express their personal opinion and desires and dislikes, and where somebody wants to be impressed that they ought to have the final answer, and the person who thinks, well, they know more about that than somebody else. You put them on that kind of committee with red tape, and you know what you do? You destroy them. They can't handle that. If this is the job, and this is the direction, let's get it done. Let's don't even consider why we can't do it. Let's consider, listen, not only can we do it, but how quickly can we get it done? Now, here's what I want you to remember. Because you have the gift of service, does not mean that there's some areas you can't serve in. You can have the gift of service and be the president. You can have the gift of service and be, for example, a mother in the home. You can have the gift of service and be an attorney. You can have the gift of service and work in an office as a secretary. It doesn't make any difference. God uses your gift wherever He places you. And so therefore, here's what happens. You operate best in whatever vocation you're in. You operate best when you operate out of your gift. And if your gift is service, you know what's going to happen? You're going to motivate other people. You're going to encourage them when they see your activity and what you're willing to do and your capacity and you get and make it happen. They may be more intelligent than you are in their mind. They may have more gifts, more education, all the rest. But you know what? I'd rather have an uneducated person who is in love with Jesus Christ, who has the gift of service and knows no no's, no buts, no excuses. Put them to work and see who gets the most done. Because that person, when they're walking in the Spirit, they understand the source of their strength. The source of their strength is God. Now watch this carefully. You listen and say amen. Whatever God calls you to do, He's going to enable you to do. However much strength it requires, God's going to give it. And so when a person says, well, you know what? I just don't think I can do it. I'm too tired. Listen to what he says. He says, in this passage, it is the strength of God. The person who has the gift of service is going to be working, listen, out of the strength of God. Because when they don't, and they get in the flesh, they don't have any more energy than anybody else does. You mark this down. Walking out of the Spirit, mark it down. When you are out of the Spirit, there is an energy drain in your life. I guarantee it's an energy drain in your life. When you're out of the Spirit, it takes more energy to do whatever you're doing. When you are living with known sin in your life, it's an energy drain. You know why? Because your mind is divided. You say, oh, my mind's not divided. Yes, it is. Your mind is divided when you're living in sin. When you're living in known disobedience to God, and you know it, there's an energy drain. Because listen, here's what you don't have. You do not have the divine energy of the living God. All you have is physical human strength. And I'll tell you, it's going to give out. And proof is, you know what happens to people when it gives out? They go to the drug, alcohol, or something to perk them up so they can do it. The person with the gift of service knows it is only in the power and the strength of the living God that we can do what we're called to do. And once you get into sin and you depend on anything else but the power of God, sooner or later, you become an addict. Sooner or later you fall, sooner or later you fail, sooner or later you get so discouraged, and what happens is you end up stepping out of the will of God and you waste and ruin your life. You don't want to live that kind of life. You want to be fruitful for the kingdom of God. Nobody may ever know your name. He does. No one may ever see your faithfulness. He sees it. No one may ever know your works. He's counted every single one of them. And one of these days, what really matters will matter and will work. The Lord Jesus Christ will reward you. He will reward you, not with the world's applause, but with the recognition and the rewards of the Son of God.
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7: Today's scripture reading is Isaiah chapter 55, verses 9 through 11. For as the heavens are higher than the earth, so are my ways higher than your ways, and my thoughts than your thoughts. For as the rain and the snow come down from heaven and do not return there without watering the earth and making it bare and sprout and furnishing seed to the sower and bread to the eater, so will my word be which goes forth from my mouth. It will not return to me empty, without accomplishing what I desire, and without succeeding in the matter for which I sent it.
1: Step into almost any bookstore and you'll find volumes covering all kinds of topics: parenting, finances, relationships, purpose. Many of them offer genuine insight, but there is one book that stands apart from all the rest. The Bible offers wisdom that no other source can match, because its author is the God of truth. Here's what he says about his own word. The Bible gives direction for life. God uses his word to lead us no matter what our circumstances may be. God's word strengthens us in grief and trials. By spending time processing what God says, we're reminded that he loves us, cares about our situation, and can handle whatever we're facing. Even in our darkest moments, his word meets us where we are. Scripture helps us understand our motivations. The Bible is a mirror that lets us see ourselves as we truly are. The Bible is the mind of God put into words so that we can know him more fully. No other book can make that claim and deliver on it. In deepening our understanding of the Father, we learn how to live with purpose and die unafraid. How deeply are you rooted in God's word, the most precious book we will ever possess?
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1: A simple gift from a young boy impacted Dr. Stanley. Maybe this story will impact you too. With Insight for Believers, here's a moment with Charles Stanley.
0: Now, I want to give you an illustration of something that happened to me today. This young lad was standing there waiting for me, and as soon as I walked in the door, he handed me this. Now, it is a biscuit and a little jar of pure maple syrup. And so I thanked him for it, and then I began to think about it. What's significant about this is this, that a 12-year-old boy, while eating his breakfast, could think about his pastor, whom I'd never met him before, and decide something inside of him wanted to do something for me, that I might need something else to eat before I started preaching this morning. And so what was a simple act of service on his part? What was a simple act of service, which was a cold biscuit and a jar of syrup, was God's way of using him in a way that he will never be able to imagine the impact of it. And if you're sitting here with an open heart, it should have an impact on you. Most of the time when we're eating, who are we thinking about? Self. And oftentimes, God may send you a message to do something for someone else, and you sit there and give reasons why you'd be embarrassed. Why? It's not significant. Why? That's not a need. You can come up with 10 reasons not to give me a cold biscuit and a jar of syrup. But you know what? This little boy did not listen to the reasons why he shouldn't. He listened to the reason why he should. God spoke to his heart, and he was willing to be obedient to God.
1: 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That means we need good teachers. Learn more about this vital gift of the Holy Spirit when we return on In Touch, the teaching ministry of Dr. Charles Stanley. 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
9: Is there a stone standing between you and Jesus? 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
10: 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I'm John Fuller, and thanks for joining us.
11: Yeah, Jay John and his wife Killy came across the pond, as we say, to visit Colorado last year. And what you'll hear today is a message they gave to our staff. And I know you're going to be inspired as well. Jay John is an author, speaker, and the director of Philo Trust in London. He's one of our most popular speakers on this show. He's an excellent storyteller.
10: And he's usually in our top 10 every year.
11: He is.
10: Here now is Jay John and his wife, Killy, joining him on stage to start their presentation on today's episode of Focus on the Family with Jim Daly.
9: All of us here are defending the truth, but there is a time to feed on it. And people like us, look, everyone is in ministry. Everyone, irrespective of what their role or position or calling in life. But then there is ministry. And we're involved in ministry. And the danger with us who are involved in this kind of ministry, which involves a spiritual battle, is that we have so many irons in the fire, we're in danger of putting the fire out. And so what we may need to do is take out some irons, stoke up the fire. And be renewed and revived and revitalized. And that's our prayer for the next few minutes today. Killy, you're going to read the scriptures.
12: Yes, I'm reading from John chapter 11, beginning at verse 38. Then Jesus, deeply moved again, came to the tomb. It was a cave, and a stone lay against it. Jesus said, "Take away the stone." Martha, the sister of the dead man, said to him, "Lord, by this time there will be an odor, for he has been dead 4 days." Jesus said to her, "Did I not tell you that if you believed, you would see the glory of God?" So they took away the stone, and Jesus lifted up his eyes and said, "Father, I thank you that you have heard me. I knew that you always hear me, but I said this on account of the people standing around, that they may believe that you sent me." When he had said these things, he cried out with a loud voice, "Lazarus, come out!" The man who had died came out, his hands and feet bound with linen strips, and his face wrapped with a cloth. Jesus said to them, "Unbind him and let him go." This is the word of the Lord. Amen.
9: Amen. Thank you, Killy. Okay, I want to unpack that passage. Obviously, it's a very well-known passage, and I want to draw 4 words out of this story. Okay, the first word is remove. Jesus said, "Remove the stone," and remove. Okay, Jesus, if he wanted to, with just the word, could have removed the stone. Because Jesus was the one who said, if you had faith as small as a mustard seed, you could tell that mountain over there to move and shift. I mean, he had the power to do that, but he didn't move it with a word. He used others to move it. And that's the great thing about Jesus. He could do so much more, but he likes working with us. I remember when my son Michael was about five, and I said, I'm just going to go out and wash the car. And Michael goes, oh, Daddy, can I come and help? And I thought, no, not really. Not really, but of course, you know, oh yes, you can help. But now I've got to find him a bucket. I've got to find him a sponge. I've got to, right? So I thought, oh, okay, you wash the headlamps. And every minute he's like going, Daddy, am I doing it okay? Am I doing it okay? And he was like, oh no. And then I'd go and have a look. No, he's not. He's not doing it okay. He's put prints all over the car, all over the thing. But did it not bring me joy? Of course it brought me joy. He wasn't doing it very well, but it brought me great joy that he was willing and wanted to work with me. What a joy it is that we can work with Jesus. People often say, you know, who do you work for? And I say, well, I work for God. Do you? I said, yes, I do. I work for God. Wow. I work for God. I work with God. You know, we need to keep reminding ourselves, irrespective of whatever it is that you are currently engaged in, that you're working with God. You're working with God, the creator of the entire universe and the cosmos. That's who you're working with. Now, here's my question. Remove. Is there a stone standing between you and Jesus? Is there a stone standing between you and a miracle? Is there unforgiveness? Are there hurts? Have we built a wall of stones that's affecting our relationship with Jesus? Remove the stone. Now, I'm Greek. You know when that movie, My Big Fat Greek Wedding, came out? Many of you saw it? Yeah? When it came out, friends of mine said, Jay John, is that what Greek culture is like? I said, no. It's worse. Culture can be so suffocating and so restrictive. My mother is a travel agent for guilt trips. I don't know if you've got a mother like that, but you know, I ring my mother, within 90 seconds, she's making me feel guilty about something. You know, I'm worn out with just being criticized all the time. Yeah, but no, have I allowed something to come between me and Jesus? Is there anything for you? A hurt, an unresolved issue, unforgiveness? We need to remove anything that is standing between us and Jesus. Okay, here is the second word, respond. Jesus, with a loud shout, Lazarus, come out. Now, it's a good job that Jesus used the word Lazarus, because you know the power of Jesus. And if Jesus had not used the word Lazarus and just said, come out, everybody would have come out. But on this particular occasion, Jesus was asking just one man to come out. Lazarus, come out. Now, here's the question. Has Jesus asked you to do something and you haven't done it? Has he asked you to do something and you haven't done it? I often get people coming up to me going, oh, Jay John, you know, could I speak with you? You know, I feel like I'm at a crossroads in my life and I could do with some direction. And I'm kind of like, oh, well, look, has Jesus asked you to do something and you haven't done it? Now, 9 times out of 10, people reply, yes, he has told me to do something and I haven't done it. And I go, well, why are you asking for more directions? Just go and do what he told you to do. Do that, and then he'll tell you what else to do. Have we done what he's asked us to do?
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14: 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Every reference in the Bible to borrowing is negative. When a particular government runs deficits and accumulates significant debt, their credit rating will be downgraded, and as a result, they'll have to pay higher interest costs going forward to attract the lenders. And of course, increased interest costs will restrict that government from spending money on essential services such as healthcare, police protection, and education. It's no wonder the emphasis in Scripture is towards minimal debt, while God's admonition is that we should plan and save for future needs. 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
9: I really felt the Lord said to me, go and pray for this woman. And I said to Killy, I really feel I should go and pray for this woman. And Killy goes, well, you ought to go. And I said, oh, it'll be 1 hour drive. I'll end up spending an hour with her. And then I'll have to drive back. That's another hour. 3 hours. You know, I've got to find a morning or an afternoon. Anyway, I didn't get round to it. A couple of months later, I really felt I should go and pray for this woman. Again, Killy goes, you should go. I said, yeah, I've got to go. I've just got to find half a day to go. I didn't go. And when we're home in England, we wake up with the alarm, and the alarm comes on, and then we listen to the global news, BBC News. And this woman was headline news. Headline. She was the top of the news. Amy Winehouse dies. And I felt so sick because Jesus told me to go and pray for her. Now you're wondering, how on earth could I have got to Amy Winehouse? Well, Amy Winehouse rented my cousin's house in London, and she lived in my cousin's house. And my cousin said to me, J. John, just tell me when you want to go and meet Amy Winehouse and I'll arrange it for you. And I didn't go. Too busy to go and help a broken woman. For those of you who are unfamiliar with Amy Winehouse, I mean, a global superstar who had a drug addiction. And I vowed that day, I repented, I confessed to the Lord that I knew that he told me to go and I didn't go. But Lord, I promise and I vow from this day on, I will go anywhere, I will do anything, however little or however big, I will do it. Every time I've had what I call a quiver in my liver, you know when you get that little stirring, I've done it. I told this story in the recording that we did yesterday. We were in church and the pastor got up and the pastor goes, oh, I'm really sorry to bring this up, but we really, really need people to help look after the babies. And we need people to sign up for the coffee rota. And I thought, what kind of a church is this? Why don't people volunteer? I can't believe of it. So as I'm thinking this, I feel this conviction. Sign up for coffee. And I'm like, oh Lord, I'm not a barista. Oh Lord, I can't believe you're wanting me to do that. Oh Lord, I'm really busy. Why do you want me to do that? So then we go to sign up for the coffee. The lady starts laughing. She goes, you're never here. You know, because 3 weekends a month we minister in other countries and in other churches. But I said to her, but we're always here once a month. So I said, we'll sign up and do the coffee once a month. So we did. We had to arrive early. Make up the coffee. And I didn't like the coffee. So the second month we bought our own coffee. And I didn't like the cups that they served the coffee in, because you kind of burnt your fingers. So we bought our own cups. I didn't like the biscuits, so we bought our own biscuits. They didn't have napkins, so we bought our own serviettes. You know, we started investing in the ministry. We did it for 3 years. I loved it. I loved it. I was a barista. I loved it. I loved it. I met more people once a month for 3 years in church than I had the previous 17 years. And after 3 years, the Lord said, that's it now. I don't want you to do it anymore. I said, but I want to. I want to. You see, the Lord guides our steps, but he also guides our stops. And sometimes you have to stop something in order to step into something. Here's two questions. Question one, is there a stone or something between you and Jesus? Is there something blocking a miracle? Two, has Jesus asked you to do something, but you haven't done it? It could be as little as serving coffee. Third word, release. So, Lazarus, he was tied like bandages, completely tied up with bandages. Now, what I find intriguing about this story is that you could say that Jesus was not very pastoral. Because, you know, you know how sometimes you're sitting in a chair and then you cross your legs. And after a while, it's like you've got pins and needles. And it's like, yeah. Can you imagine what it was like if you'd been dead for 4 days? You know, when you got pins and needles, it's like, you know, I mean, why didn't Jesus say, hey guys, why don't you go in the tomb and take him a herbal cup of tea? Because the herbal tea might be really refreshing. Yeah, a Middle Eastern herbal tea. Oh, have we got any physios here? Have we got any chiropractors? I mean, it might be quite nice if we give him a little massage, wouldn't it? Oh, let's go in there and help him out. No. He had to come out himself. He had to come out himself. Sometimes we're always waiting for someone else to come and help us. He's wrapped in linen cloth. Jesus says, untie him. Release him. Let him go. You see, Lazarus had to get up by himself. But in order to be released, that's when the community of God's body steps up and helps. Let me ask you this question. Is something binding you? Do you feel restricted in some area of your life? Are you feeling bound instead of free and liberated? If you're feeling bound in any area of your life, seek the counsel, the prayer, the support of others within the body of Christ to help take those off and set you free. If God, Jesus, has called us out of the tomb, we can't continue living as dead people. We've got to live as people who are transformed. Transformed. And I love that word. In Romans 12, it says the transformation by the renewing of your mind. Okay, word number four, reveal. They couldn't stop talking about it. They couldn't stop talking about Jesus. There are two reasons today why people are not yet Christians. Two reasons. One, they have never met a Christian. Two, they have met a Christian. They are the two reasons why people today are not yet Christians. You and I can either help or hinder someone in their journey of faith. So what do? I remove anything that's between me and Jesus. I respond to anything that Jesus commands me to do. I get released from everything that's bounding me. And I reveal Jesus to other people wherever I go, wherever I am. Do you know, last year, Killy and I, we were here in America, and one day we had a couple of hours free, and we decided, let's go to a mall and just have a little wander around and buy some things for the grandkids. And we got into the car, and I asked the driver, how long will it take? He said, 20 minutes. I said, oh, great. I said, is there anything I can pray for you? So I didn't say who I was. I didn't say I was a Christian. Didn't say anything. I said, is there anything I can pray for you? He said, yes. He said, could you pray for my mother who's got Alzheimer's? I said, of course, I would love to pray for your mother. I said, do you mind if I pray now out loud? He said, yes, please. So I start praying for his mother. As I'm praying, he starts crying. He's weeping. And he's going, oh God, I will go back to church. We didn't mention church. Anyway, we talk to him when we get to the mall. I give him some stuff and then I pray over him. Anyway, after a couple of hours, it's time for us to leave. And our Uber app isn't working. And it's like, oh no, the Uber app isn't working. And we're in this mall, and it's an outdoor mall, and it's beginning to get dark. And we're like, well, what are we going to do? We don't know what to do. And I just said to Killy, why don't you ask that lady if she knows why our Uber app isn't working? So Killy goes to the lady and says, excuse me, you don't know anything about Uber apps and why our app isn't working. Oh, she goes, oh no, I don't know anything about that. And she goes, where are you staying? And Killy says, well, we're staying at this hotel. Oh, she says, that's about 20 minutes away. I'll take you. Who does that in America? It's getting dark. We walk to her car. I say to Killy, you sit in the front. I'll sit in the back. We just don't know, do you? Where's she going to drive us? We get in the car. And I said, what's been going on in your life? That's all I said. What's been going on in your life? And she said, my whole world has caved in. Last month, my son died of an overdose. So we spend 20 minutes ministering to this lady. We get to the hotel, we ask her to stay, we rush upstairs, we get lots of resources, we come down, we give her resources, we pray with her, and we just share a little bit about Jesus. We go back to the room and our Uber app started working. I think the Lord stopped our Uber app working so that we could meet this woman, so that we could minister to her in her grief. Reveal Jesus whenever and wherever you can. There it is. There's our little Bible study this afternoon. Remove. Is there anything between you and Jesus? Is there anything between you and a miracle? Remove it. Respond. Has he asked you to do something? Just do it. Are you feeling bound? Get released. And keep on revealing Jesus to whoever it is that you encounter, wherever you are. That's it. That's it. I hope you've enjoyed our little contribution today. I hope it's given you a little faith lift. I hope it's inspired you with a bit more faith, hope, and love. And in the words of the prophet Nike, just do it.
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Now, this is a two-hour program of Southern Gospel music, and this weekend, it's a tribute program honoring an individual that certainly had her roots in gospel music and has been a real friend to Southern Gospel in particular. And, of course, I'm referring to Dolly Parton. She passed on August 25th at the age of 80. On the program this weekend, we want to look at songs she wrote, songs she recorded, and songs she's featured in that other artists recorded. Along the way, we'll go way back in time to 1971 and her album, The Golden Streets of Glory, including a number of original compositions by Dolly. And then we'll also present songs from her 1999 album, Precious Memories. Now, those are not songs she wrote, but they're gospel standards that many Southern gospel groups have recorded as well. Now, of the gospel songs she wrote, we'll feature some presented by J.D. Sumner and the Stamps, the Kingsmen, the Spencers, and, of course, by Dolly herself. She Gets It Going, a song she wrote and put on her 1971 album, The Golden Streets of Glory, Lord, Hold My Hand, right after this. It's the gospel roots of Dolly Parton as we pay tribute to a true legend on Heart of the South this weekend. She was born Dolly Rebecca Parton, January 19th of 1946. Born into poverty in rural Tennessee, she wrote her first song at age 6, performed regularly on TV by age 10, made her first recording a year later, and was a professional songwriter at the age of 16. Here's a song from her 1971 album, The Golden Streets of Glory, Lord, Hold My.

0: Lord Hold My Hand, that's our feature artist Dolly Parton from her 1971 album The Golden Streets of Glory. Here's a song where she joins Donnie Rambo in a song Donnie wrote, Stand By the River.
1: Hello,

Stand by the River. That's music of Donnie Rambo, joined by Dolly Parton. Now, Donnie Rambo, of course, was the writer of that song. And the Greens, of course, took that song to number 5 in June of 2009. A couple more songs where Dolly Parton is a special guest to other musicians. In this case, it's Vestal Goodman, joined by Dolly Parton, and the song Satisfied.

Satisfied. Music there of Vestal Goodman and her special guest, our feature artist, the late Dolly Parton. Well, here's a song you may have heard if you've been to a funeral recently. It's a song where Dolly joins Brad Paisley in the 2005 ballad, When I Get Where I'm Going. When I get where

0: When I Get Where I'm Going, that's Brad Paisley, country artist with Dolly Parton, a song that soared to number one back in 2005, and probably close to number one, even currently, on the most requested songs at funerals. Well, the Southern Gospel Concert Connection is up next, and then we've got four songs written by Dolly Parton featuring J.D. Sumner and the Stamps, the Kingsmen, Linda Randall, and the Spencers.
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0: 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Well, the Southern Gospel Concert calendar through September is really quiet, and actually, to be honest with you, through October it appears to be quiet as well. But at the end of October is a concert you won't want to miss. It's Gold City in Concert, and they are singing in Saskatoon Friday, October 30th at 7 p.m. Now, they'll be joined by Scotty Inman. You might remember him from his days with the Triumphant Quartet. He was with Triumphant for, I think, 20 or 22 years. Tickets start at $40. Artist Circle. 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Or find out more at faithfamilyconcerts.com. And that's our look at the Southern Gospel Concert Connection. If you want more information on those concerts, the place to go is our website, heartofthesouth.ca. That's heartofthesouth.ca. Let's get back to music as we pay tribute to a legend and feature the gospel roots of Dolly Parton. In this package, four songs she wrote. This is J.D. Sumner and the Stamps, a song that talks about giving. Don't let your left hand know what your right hand does.

0: what the good book
1: says. Don't Let Your Left Hand Know, that's music of the Stamps Quartet, off their Master of the Wind project, recorded back in 1992. Well, this song goes even back before that. This Dolly Parton composition was recorded by the Kingsmen in 1970. The song Daddy was an old-time preacher man.

0: Daddy was an old-time preacher man. That song written by Dolly Parton. And the reality of the matter was that it was her grandfather, Jake Robert Owens, who was the father to Dolly's mother, Avie Lee, who was a Pentecostal preacher who pastored the Church of God, and Dolly and her siblings attended church there. Her earliest public performances, by the way, were in church, starting at the ripe old age of 6. Well, our Manitoba listeners had an opportunity Friday evening to enjoy the music of Linda Randall. Now, Linda put a Dolly Parton composition on her recent album, By the Riverside. It's a song, The Seeker. So I talked to Linda about the song.
1: Yes. That song just simply says, we all to some degree are seekers, and God is the keeper. There are people that, are curious about God, curious about Jesus. They don't know all of the cliches. They've never been churched or, you know, I had friends to go to church. And so they're in that seeking place. And so the song just says, I am a seeker, but you are the keeper. And so when someone comes to Christ, you know, after seeking and finding him, God is the one that keeps us. He's the one that, you know, that he allows us to be in the very palm of his hand so the enemy cannot snatch us away. And I'm so grateful for that. My friend Jason Clark of the Nealands brought that song to me. And yes, it's tough because it's, you know, tragically, you know, they lost their lives in the plane crash. But he was the one that gave me the Seeker song. And I said, oh, wow, the Seeker, you know, because it says, I am a seeker, poor, sinful creature. There is no weaker than I am. I am a seeker and you are a teacher. You are a reacher, so reach down. Reach out and lead me, guide me, and keep me in the shelter of your care each day. Because I'm a seeker and you are a keeper. You are the leader. Won't you show me the way? And it goes on to the second verse about being a vessel that's empty and useless, but, you know, God coming in and helping us when we have gone astray. So I'm just thankful that when we are seeking, the Bible tells us, seek and you will find. We will find Jesus. That's the desire of our heart, really is.
0: Thank you, Linda. And here it comes off Linda's album, By the Riverside.
2: I

The Seeker, that's music of Linda Randall, another composition of Dolly Parton. We're paying tribute to Dolly on the program this weekend, looking especially at her gospel roots. Well, here's a song she wrote, recorded by the Spencers in 1977, called Sacred Memories. Sacred.

0: Sacred Memories, that's music of the Spencers, a family group that's been singing together since 1972. They recorded that song in 1977. Of course, that was kind of a medley of songs. You probably recognized a bunch of those tunes, including the last song of the medley, Precious Memories. Well, in 1999, Dolly recorded an album by that title. And on that Precious Memories album, she included 12 familiar gospel classics, including, of course, that song. We've got the Young Street Vocal Band coming up next to present that song in its entirety. We'll also hear from Gold City, the Christ Family Keepers of the Faith, and Jeff and Sherry Easter. All in our next package of the program, it's songs from the 1999 Dolly Parton Project Precious Memories right after this.
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0: Let's get back to our Dolly Parton tribute as we present the gospel roots of Dolly on the program this weekend. Every song in this package of the program on her 1999 album called Precious Memories. The Young Street Vocal Band gets the music rolling with the title track of that project.

Precious Memories, that's music of the Yonge Street Vocal Band. They put it on their 2004 project called Treasures, 5 years after Dolly Parton recorded that song on an album by the same title. Also on Precious Memories is the song Power in the Blood. Here comes Gold City. This is off their album, Hymn Revival.

Power in the Blood. That's Gold City off their album Hymn Revival. Dolly Parton put it on her 1999 album Precious Memories. And now if you enjoy the music of Gold City and you're hearing us in Saskatchewan or Alberta, Gold City coming in concert about a month from now. And we'll be featuring Gold City and their special guest Scott Ianman in programs between now and the concert dates. We continue our look at songs you can find on Dolly Parton's 1999 album, Precious Memories, with the Crist Family. This Otis McCoy composition called Keep On the Firing Line. If you

Keep on the Fiery Line. That's music of the Crist family. They put it on their 2006 album, Gospel Classics. Dolly Parton put it on her 1999 project called Precious Memories. Here come Keepers of the Faith with When the Roll is Called Up Yonder.

0: When the roll is called up yonder, Keepers of the Faith, off their 2013 project called Welcome Home, continuing our look at songs found on the 1999 Dolly Parton album, Precious Memories. Jeff and Jerry Easter are next from their Sunshine Project and the song In the Garden.
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2: 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Hi.

0: In the Garden, that's Jeff and Cherry Easter. They put it on their 2004 album, Sunshine, 5 years after Dolly Parton put it on a project called Precious Memories. In hour two, we'll have another segment of songs you can find on that project. Our next package of music features a Saskatchewan soloist who's recorded at least three songs that Dolly has recorded as well. It's Rachel Dansock from Esterhazy to sing for us from her album Born to Sing right after this.
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0: This package of the program is Dolly Parton Tunes presented by Rachel Dansock, a gospel soloist from the potash town of Esterhazy, Saskatchewan. Well, we get it going with a song composed by Dolly Parton. This song has also been recorded by the Neelands, the Oak Ridge Boys, and Wendy Bagwell and the Sunlighters. It's a song Dolly wrote about her childhood, Coat of Many Colors.

coat of many colors. That's Rachel Dansock from her Born to Sing project, a song written by Dolly Parton. We're in the middle of a package of songs that Dolly Parton recorded more recently by Saskatchewan soloist Rachel Dansock. Up next, a song you can find on Dolly Parton's 1999 album, Precious Memories, What a Friend We Have in Jesus. Whoa.

What a friend we have in Jesus. That's music of Rachel Dansock. It's on her album, Gospel Favorites. Dolly Parton put it on her 1999 album called Precious Memories. Well, here's a song Dolly recorded back in 1971 on her project, The Golden Streets of Glory, written by Bob Ferguson on the wings

0: On the Wings of a Dove, that's music of Rachel Dansock, wrapping up a three-song segment of music featuring Rachel Dansock in songs recorded and or written by Dolly Parton. That wraps up hour one. In our first package of hour two, we've got five songs from that album Golden Streets of Glory, including the title track of the project, awaiting for us at the top of hour two, right after this.
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1: Welcome to Hour 2 of a very unique program of Heart of the South. We're featuring the music of Dolly Parton on the program this weekend. This musical legend went into eternity on Tuesday, August 25th at the ripe old age of 80. In 1971, she recorded an album called The Golden Streets of Glory. We've got the title track of that project standing by to bring us to it. Here comes Dolly with a song called Yes, I See.

Golden Streets of Glory, the name of both the song and the album, recorded by Dolly Parton in 1971. We've got three more songs from that project still to come. Up next, the anthem of worship, How Great Thou Art.

0: How Great Thou Art. That's music of Dolly Parton from her 1971 album, The Golden Streets of Glory. Well, here once again, Dolly Parton. She wrote this one, too. It's called The Master's Hand.
1: In

The Master's Hand, a song written and recorded by Dolly Parton on her 1971 album, The Golden Streets of Glory. One more song from that project. This song written by Dorothy Jo Hope called I'll Keep Climbing. As I try

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2: The music of a legend. On the program this weekend, paying tribute to Dolly Parton, looking back at the gospel roots of Dolly. In 1999, her album Precious Memories was a presentation of 12 gospel classics, including the song Softly and Tenderly. Canada's Double Portion has recorded it as well. It's on their 2011 project called Classics. We got the Gaither Gospel Series standing by with Church in the Wildwood and the Bishops with Old Time.

Give me that old-time religion. That's music of the Bishops. They put it on their 1992 album, The Front Porch Collection. Dolly Parton recorded it 7 years later on her album, Precious Memories. And all the songs in this package of the program on that Precious Memories project. And again, that album recorded in 1999. That was the same year she received country music's highest honor when she was inducted into the Country Music Hall of Fame. Back to that 1999 Precious Memories album. The song up next, written by John Newton, is apparently the most requested song at funerals. The song Amazing Grace. Here to present it for us, our buddy from South Central Manitoba, Wayne Unruh, and his 2004 album called Rest in Me.

0: Amazing Grace, that's Wayne Unruh, gospel soloist from South Central Manitoba. He recorded it in 2004. Dolly Parton had recorded it 5 years earlier on her album Precious Memories. Well, it's time to feature more music of Dolly, her rendition of The Lord Is My Shepherd, right after this.
1: 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Just like, share, or comment on the Rocks Let's Eat Facebook page. 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
0: We're featuring the music of Dolly Parton on the program this weekend, looking in particular at the gospel roots of Dolly. And as I've been reviewing music of Dolly Parton, the songs she wrote, the songs she recorded, so many songs talk about God's comfort in those difficult times and His presence in passing over from here to glory. Well, the song that captures that was written, of course, by King David thousands of years ago. Dolly Parton puts it to music with "The Lord Is My Shepherd." The Lord.

0: He leadeth me beside the still waters. He restoreth my soul.
1: I shall not want. The Lord is my
0: He leadeth me in the paths of righteousness for his name's sake. And yea, though I walk through the valley of the shadow of death, I will fear no evil, for thou art with me, thy rod and thy staff, they comfort me.

Lord is My Shepherd, our feature artist, Dolly Parton. Familiar words, of course, from Psalm 23. Well, here's a song that's on Dolly Parton's 1999 album called Precious Memories, the song Farther Along. Presenting this one for us, a group coming to sing in Saskatoon on Friday, October 30th, in Edmonton, the afternoon of Saturday, October 31st, and in Calgary, the evening of Sunday, November 1st, Gold City. We've got Dolly Parton standing by with Peace in the Valley.

0: Peace in the Valley. That's our feature artist, Dolly Parton. And again, Dolly passed on Tuesday, August 25th. Three more songs of Dolly as we wrap up our look at the gospel roots of Dolly Parton.
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0: Our final package of music features a song where Dolly joins Zach Williams in a song called There Was Jesus, as well as the gospel classic and the sweet By and By, where she's joined by Cordell, Jackson, Sally, and Walker. First up, a song called Jesus and Gravity.

Jesus and Gravity, that's Dolly Parton, continuing our look at the gospel roots of Dolly. Well, here's a song where she joins Christian musician Zach Williams in the song There Was Jesus. Every

There was Jesus. That's Zach Williams with special guest, our feature artist, Dolly Parton. And that song in 2021 won a Grammy for the best contemporary Christian music performance and song. And that would go down in history as Dolly's final Grammy Award. The song up next features Dolly Parton joined by Cordell, Jackson, Sally, and Walker, a familiar gospel song in the sweet By and By.

in the Sweet By and By. That's music of Dolly Parton, joined by Larry Cordell, Carl Jackson, Jerry Salley, and Brian Walker. And as the world reels from the loss of this famous singer, actress, and philanthropist, perhaps this is a good reminder for us to send up a prayer that the passing of Dolly would remind each one that life is, even at the age of 80, short, and eternity is forever. And the most important thing in life is to be prepared for the one to come. Now, if you're wondering, what does that mean? How can I be prepared for the life to come? To be prepared for eternity? Well, listen as Dolly sings. This is from her 1971 album, The Golden Streets of Glory, and a song called Book of Life.

Book of Life, the final song in our tribute to the gospel roots of Dolly Parton. And again, she passed on Tuesday, August 25th. Thank you for joining us on this tribute to Dolly as we've looked at the gospel roots of Dolly Parton. Now, next weekend on Heart of the South, we're going to look at a gospel event that's coming essentially to Dolly's hometown. The National Quartet Convention is coming up from September 27th through October 3rd in Pigeon Forge, Tennessee. And next weekend, we want to take a look at all the events coming to that jam-packed week. Hundreds of gospel groups descending on Pigeon Forge and thousands of gospel music fans. We'll give you a glimpse at what's all happening at the National Quartet Convention right here on Heart of the South a week from now. That wraps up all of Heart of the South. Thank you so much for listening. Thanks for telling your friends about the program as well. 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Have a great week. Let's gather around the radio 7 days from now. God bless you.

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2: Give me a break, Jay. I couldn't have eaten that many malt balls, and you know it.
3: What about you, Priscilla? Maybe you ate them.
4: Me?
2: Impossible.
5: What?
4: Yeah.
5: I ate a pinata full of chocolate malt balls?
3: So you admit it.
5: You've got to be kidding me.
6: You have all got it wrong.
7: Everybody, that's enough. I didn't ask you here for a fight.
2: Then why are we here?
7: I'd like to thank each one of you for your sacrifice last night. You admirably rose to the challenge of raising money for orphans in need. And for that, I'm grateful.
6: Well, not all of us performed admirably. Someone behaved as a thief. And I'm ready to expose the culprit.
2: Look out, everybody. Emily Sherlock Jones is about to solve the case.
7: So you think you got this figured out, Emily?
6: The pieces are falling into place.
7: Well, maybe we should talk first.
3: No, that's okay, Mr. Whitaker. I think we're all curious to know what the genius detective has come up with. Go ahead, let her talk.
7: Well, if everyone agrees.
3: Yeah, sure. I want to hear it.
6: Okay, well, let me retrace our steps by going back to the beginning of what I call the case of the chocolatey malt ball goodness pinata that someone took.
8: That's not going to work. Honestly, you are the worst at naming these mysteries.
2: Mm-hmm. Yeah.
8: How about the case of the malted milk ball falcon?
3: Can we get on with this?
6: Well, as you all know, Mr. Whitaker planned for weeks to raise money for an orphan program at his church.
7: An orphan care program, Emily?
6: Right. You wanted some new and innovative ways to raise money for orphans. And one day at Wit's End, I had an idea.
2: Here we go.
6: A rockathon!
7: A what?
8: You mean like a geological field trip?
7: Or are you talking about music?
6: No, I mean rock. Like rocking in a rocking chair.
7: Huh?
6: Kids get sponsors to pay them for how many consecutive hours they can rock without getting out of their chair. We did one for my youth group last year and stayed up all night. It's fun. It tests your endurance, and it's a great way to raise money.
7: That's interesting.
8: Wait a minute. Are you saying you can never get up?
6: You can sign out for bathroom breaks.
8: Oh, that's a relief.
6: When my youth group did a rockathon, we asked the sponsors to pay $10 for every hour we rocked. But I think we could charge $20 for something like this.
7: Well, how does it work?
6: Well, we could start at 7 in the evening and go until 7 the next morning.
7: Uh-huh.
6: $20 for each hour times as many kids as we could get could really add up. And it would be fun. What do you think, Mr. Whitaker?
7: I think it's a wonderful idea, Emily. I'll host it here at Wit's End.
6: Yay! I'll spread the word to my friends.
8: I'll announce it at school.
7: I know some businesses I'm sure would love to sponsor you. I'll write up a list, all right?
6: Great. Thanks, Mr. Whitaker. And don't worry. We'll raise a lot of money for the orphans. You can count on us.
7: I know I can, Emily.
3: Great. So you want to take credit for the idea?
6: It's not about credit, Jay. It's about establishing the backdrop to what happened, just so we're all clear.
2: Yeah.
7: All right, okay. Go on, Emily.
6: Matthew and I immediately began planning the rockathon. We talked to sponsors, created activities, and gathered rocking chairs.
7: Uh-huh.
6: Before we knew it, six businesses offered sponsorship for six kids. And all of us offered to do it.
2: Yep. Yeah.
3: Agreed.
6: Then the big night came, and we all gathered here at Wit's End.
9: This will be a perfect place for this one.
3: Come on.
6: Okay, everybody.
2: Here, I brought one of these.
6: We have stacks and stacks of board games over there, comic books over there, and snacks over there.
10: Yes, snacks.
11: I brought my laptop so we could watch movies.
2: Oh, yeah. Awesome.
12: Yeah. All boy movies, I suppose.
11: This one's called Buck Norris and His Flying Feet.
10: Oh,
8: what's that one?
12: Any romantic comedies?
11: Let's see here. This looks promising. It's called The Good, The Bad, and The Unhygienic.
4: Oh, yeah. That sounds heartwarming, Nelson.
11: Thanks.
10: I think this is going to be harder than I thought.
8: Look here. I've prepped my chair with an inflatable seat cushion.
4: Smart.
13: Oh, that's cool.
8: Instant padding. What are all those pockets on your chair, Jay?
3: Emergency snack compartments.
4: Okay. Cool.
6: Do we have enough blankets?
11: I'm not going to need any.
3: Really?
11: Yeah. I'm wearing my triple padded, double stuffed winter coat. A blanket needs constant tucking in. With this, I get no slippage.
13: That's pretty awesome.
11: Thanks.
14: Hey, guys.
6: Hi, Mr. Whitaker.
13: Hey. How you doing?
14: Ready for the big night?
13: Yeah.
10: This is going to be harder than I thought, Mr. Whitaker.
14: Uh-huh.
6: Oh, stop saying that, Priscilla. Relax. We're going to have a blast.
14: I want to take a moment to thank all of you for pulling this event together. I called my pastor this morning, and he was grateful and excited that you would go to all this work to raise funds for the Orphan Care Project. And for a little added incentive, he gave you this.
11: Oh, that's so cool.
2: A piñata.
11: What is it? Some kind of bird?
14: It's a falcon, filled to the brim with bags of chocolate malt balls.
11: I'll hang it here. Chocolate malt balls! They're my favorite.
14: Well, anyone who makes it through the night can have a whack at it come morning.
3: Yes.
11: Cool.
14: Now, the timesheet is on the clipboard. You sign out when you take a restroom break. Note the time you leave the chair and the time you sit back down. Got it?
3: Yep.
13: Okay.
14: Sure. Are you sure you're ready for this?
15: Ready.
14: Well, then, have a seat and start rocking.
13: Yeah. I'm in mind.
11: Exciting.
8: Eleven hours and 59 minutes and 45 seconds to go.
10: This is going to be a lot harder than I thought.
8: Aww.
3: I have to go to the bathroom.

0: Okay, so we have the setting and the cast of characters in place.
1: Right. Miss Marple did it in the library with the candlestick.
2: Oh.
0: Cut it out, Barrett. Anyway, everyone got into the spirit of things.
2: Mm-hmm.
0: We had lots of food thanks to our very generous parents.
3: But no pizza.
0: We played games.
1: Right. Yep.
0: And the guys watched dumb movies.
1: Those movies were awesome.
3: Yeah.
4: Yeah, but you know what? It's completely unrealistic. The ship could never have survived an attack from that jelly monster. No way. Let's watch something else.
2: Yeah, okay. How about Revenge of the Mutant Ninja Porpoise?
4: Wait, that's a good one. Revenge of the Mutant Ninja Porpoise or the original Invasion of the Mutant Ninja Porpoise?
2: The original.
4: Yeah. Let's definitely watch that.
5: Oh, how's everyone holding up?
1: This staying up all night thing is a breeze.
2: Yeah.
5: How are you, Priscilla? You look uncomfortable.
6: I'm waiting for Emily to come back so I can use the restroom.
0: Good for another hour.
6: Where's the clipboard?
5: Here you go.
6: Time?
5: 11:48.
6: Thanks.
5: Well, I'll be upstairs working in my office. Now, I'll check in on you from time to time, but don't hesitate to call out if you need anything.
6: Okay.
4: Really? Well, then I could use a rocking couch. Out of that.
0: Funny. As time went by, our enthusiasm wavered. We all thought staying up all night would be fun, but we got tired. And as you know, some of us fell asleep.
4: Yeah. I don't know what you're talking about.
0: Anyway, morning came, and so did Mr. Whittaker.
5: Good morning, all! Matthew, are you awake? Matthew!
3: I'm awake. Wide. Awake.
5: Nelson, what are you doing over there in the corner?
7: Oh, rocker creep. I was too tired to move back.
5: Where's Emily?
0: Over here by the window, Mr. Whittaker. I was watching the sunrise. It's so pretty. What time is it?
5: 7:00.
0: What? 7? Really? You mean we're done?
5: You're done.
3: Yeah.
0: Yes! I can't believe this night is finally over. Where's Barrett?
1: Hey.
3: You're out of your rocking chair.
1: I remembered at 5:00 that a friend asked me to cover his paper route today. I told you I was leaving him.
0: Oh. Well, that must have been during my hallucination phase.
1: Where's Priscilla?
7: Oh, she's in the bathroom again.
0: Is Jay awake? Jay!
8: Hello. Chili dog.
0: Jay!
8: I'll take another corn dog.
1: He's out.
3: Oh, my.
1: Did anyone see when he fell asleep?
3: I think it was somewhere around 72 bottles of pop on the wall.
5: Well, maybe this will wake him up. It's piñata time!
1: Piñata! I get the first whack!
0: I don't think so. In order to get a whack, you had to rock all night.
3: Yeah.
4: I slept like a rock. Does that count?
5: I'm afraid not. Besides, I think the first swing should come from the girl who came up with the idea for this rockathon.
1: Yeah.
5: Emily, would you care to do the honors?
0: Are you kidding? Yes.
5: All right, well, swing like you're aiming for the bleachers.
0: Okay.
5: Here you go.
1: Come on.
3: Yeah.
1: Go, Emily. Put some serious hurt on that falcon. Nice.
3: Yeah.
1: There you go.
4: Maybe I missed something, but wasn't candy supposed to fly everywhere?
3: Yeah.
0: It's empty.
5: Oh, that's strange. How could that happen? No. I know it was full of mall balls when I brought it in.
1: Someone must have taken them.
0: Okay. Oh. Nobody leaves the room.
1: What?
0: I'll have to interrogate each of you individually.
4: Oh, boy.
5: All right, now, before we jump to conclusions, let's just ask, does anyone here know what happened to the candy?
4: What about Priscilla? Maybe she took all the candy to the bathroom with her.
6: Sorry to take so long, but it's after 7, so I figured I... Why is everyone staring at me?
4: Okay, out with it, Priscilla. What'd you do with the malt balls?
6: The what?
0: What's that in your hand?
6: My toothbrush.
4: I bet you brushed your teeth with that thing, huh?
6: Is that a serious question?
4: Caught at the scene of the crime, brushing away the evidence. Seize her! Seize her!
5: Now, wait. Calm down.
6: What's going on?
4: Like you don't know, you chocolate malt ball thief, you.
1: Someone ate all the malt balls in the piñata last night.
4: Barrett!
1: Huh? What?
4: You stole them!
1: What?
9: You just said someone ate them. How would you know someone ate them unless the someone that ate them was you?
1: Yeah. I just assumed.
4: Put
1: them
4: in irons!
1: What?
4: Throw away the keys!
1: No.
5: All right, that's enough. Everyone stop. I don't want any finger pointing. No one should say another word about this, unless you want to own up to what happened.
6: We need evidence.
5: Look, you were all awake last night. No one could have taken anything without you seeing it. Isn't that right?
9: Actually, I was sleeping whole time, which means everybody else is a suspect. They're working together. A malt ball cartel.
1: Are you kidding?
5: That's enough, Jay.
6: Hey, maybe we should start with the sign-out sheet.
5: Yeah, we could. But I'd rather not turn this into a courtroom scene. I think we should let everyone go home and get some rest.
9: I just want to find out the candy.
6: But, Mr. Whitaker, the crime scene will go cold.
5: There is no crime scene, Emily. Now, let's all meet back here later this afternoon at 5. I'll be here all day if anyone wants to talk to me privately. And meanwhile, I'll write up a tally sheet of your hours so you can inform your sponsors. Apart from the sign-out times, everyone stayed awake and in their rocking chairs the full 12 hours. Is that right?
1: Yeah.
3: Everybody but Jay and Barrett.
9: Whoa, don't blame me. I have sleep apnea.
1: Of course you
5: do. There's no blame. You did your best. All right, I'll see you all back here tonight at 5.
9: Okay, bye.
3: Thanks.
6: Mr. Whitaker assumed we would go home to rest, but there's no sleep for a detective with an unsolved case.
3: Which meant that...

0: With Emily to my house and knocked on my bedroom window, Matthew.
1: Her bedroom window? Was that upstairs or downstairs?
0: Emily? Matthew? What are you guys doing in my tree?
2: We need to ask you some questions.
0: Wait, this isn't about the candy, is it?
3: According to the log, you took more restroom breaks than a hyperactive puppy.
0: Is that a crime?
2: No, but it does show opportunity.
3: And you're a girl, and girls like chocolate, which is a motive.
0: Not all girls like chocolate, Mr. Stereotyper. Especially this one. I'm allergic to chocolate.
2: You're kidding.
0: Why would I kid about that? I'm allergic to a lot of things. Is that good enough for you, or would you like a doctor's note?
2: Well, if you have one...
3: No, Emily, we don't need one. Can we go home now?
2: Not a chance. We have to interrogate the others, too. Sorry to wake you, Priscilla. See you later.
3: See ya.
0: By the way, it's probably nothing, but I did notice something unusual.
2: What?
0: When I logged out to use the restroom at 2 o'clock, Jay was off his rocker.
3: That sounds normal to me.
2: Was he taking a bathroom break?
0: If he was, the log didn't show it. But I noticed when he came back that he was holding his stomach. You know? Like you do when you have a stomach ache.
3: Maybe he did have a stomach ache.
2: But why?
3: Because that's what happens after you eat 6 bags of corn chips.
2: Or a piñata of malted milk balls.
0: Mm-hmm.
3: Well done, Priscilla. I think you just solved the case.
0: Great. Bye.
3: Now maybe I can finally get some shut-eye.
2: Not so fast, Matthew.
0: Aww.
2: We're not done with this investigation. Like Mr. Whitaker said, we can't accuse anyone without evidence. We need to talk to Jay.
4: She said what?
2: Priscilla said that you had a stomach ache, the kind that could have been caused by eating too many chocolate malt balls.
4: Unbelievable.
2: Is it?
4: Yes!
3: So, you didn't have a stomach ache?
4: Oh no, I definitely had a stomach ache.
2: Why?
4: Because of your rockathon. I can usually hold a silo's worth of corn dogs and spicy ranch-flavored chips. But, when you combine that with rocking back and forth for 12 straight hours, guess what you get?
3: A stomach ache?
4: Bingo! It's funny, though. I notice in Priscilla's story that she left out one very important detail.
3: What's that?
4: When I came back from the restroom, she and Barrett were in the hallway talking. And unless I am very much mistaken, Priscilla handed Barrett a chocolate malt ball.
2: Wait a minute. Why didn't you say this at wit's end?
4: Me? Nuh-uh. I'm no stool pigeon. Goodbye.
2: Priscilla held back on us.
3: And so did Barrett. But that's good news.
2: How is that good news?
3: Since he's your brother, you can go home and talk to him. By yourself. Huh. See ya.
2: Forget it. You're not done until I'm done.
5: Want to contact us about the episodes you're hearing? 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We always love hearing from you.
2: It's hard enough confronting your big brother about things like his smelly socks left in the microwave.
6: Oh. Hey, that was for an experiment.
2: But it's worse when it comes to the suspicion of thievery. He handled it well, though, didn't he, Matthew?
3: Pretty much like I expected.
6: You're accusing me? Get off it! You're definitely following the wrong set of breadcrumbs.
2: Then why were you eating a malted milk ball?
6: Priscilla found one on the floor. We figured they fell out when Mr. Whitaker hung the piñata.
2: Why didn't you say anything about it?
6: Because I knew you'd do what you're doing now. Make a big fuss over nothing. Satisfied?
2: Not really. And for the record, I think losing trust in someone is worth making a big fuss over.
6: Duly noted. But could you at least learn to sugarcoat it?
3: Emily? Sugarcoat something? I'd like to witness that.
6: Huh.
2: Wait a minute. That's it!
3: What? What's it?
2: It was right in front of me and I didn't even see it!
6: Hold on. What's going on?
3: Look, if you're going to be cryptic, then I'm going home to bed. In fact, I'm going home whether you're going to be cryptic or not.
2: Fine. Just be at wit's end at 5.
6: What did I miss just now?
3: Beats me. She's your sister.
2: And that brings us to right now, the present. I believe I have deduced our culprit.
1: Well, you know, Emily, while I appreciate your fine detective work, I don't think any of you could have taken the malt balls. You were awake. Someone would have seen.
2: Please, Mr. Whitaker, bear with me. Barrett? Hand me that coat off the hook there.
0: Wait a minute, that's my coat.
2: That's right, Nelson.
1: Well,

0: Now hold on, Emily. You should explain.
1: Well, Nelson wore his big winter jacket to keep warm instead of using the blankets.
2: So? Blankets slip around too much.
1: Right. And a coat is useful for other things.
3: Like eating malt balls. I knew it was you.
1: Mm-hmm. You asked for proof, Mr. Whittaker. Well, I was thinking about Nelson's coat when he first came in and how comfortable it looked.
0: Mm-hmm.
1: It was all cushiony and smooth and had all these neat pockets.
0: Okay.
1: And here we are, hours later, and it looks bumpy. Nelson, may I see your coat, please?
2: I'd rather not.
0: Go ahead and give her the coat, Nelson.
4: Yeah.
2: Aw, here.
1: I'd just like to check the lining on the inside. It snaps in, right?
2: I don't...
1: Let's see.
2: Whoa!
1: Whoa. Nelson!
4: Oh, man.
2: This is bad.
3: Apprehend him!
1: There you are, everyone. Another case solved by the Jones and Parker Detective Agency. You can applaud anytime.
5: Great job, Emily.
2: But I didn't do it.
3: Right. Then how do you explain all those malted milk balls?
2: I bought them.
1: Wow. Yeah, sure.
3: Good try. Actually, it is kind of a good try.
2: I did. I felt bad about how things turned out this morning. It was like all of the specialness of doing something good for the orphans was lost because the candy went missing. And I should have seen whoever took it, but I was listening to music with my headphones and reading and I kind of get in my own world sometimes, but anyway, I thought I'd buy some malt balls, bring them here tonight, and put them somewhere so we could find them. Then everything would be okay again. I could tell Mr. Whittaker was disappointed with us this morning. I thought this would help.
1: Yeah, you expect us to believe that?
2: Yes, why would I carry stolen malt balls around all day and bring them back here so you'd catch me?
5: That is a very good question, guys. Mm-hmm. Why did you, Nelson?
2: I didn't.
3: Sure.
4: Yeah.
0: Actually, Nelson didn't take the malt balls. He's telling the truth.
2: What?
1: But he had to. He was my last suspect.
0: You missed one, Emily.
1: Who?
0: Me. I took the malt balls.
2: What?
1: You?
3: My head just exploded.
1: Why?
0: I came in to check on you all several times between 4 and 7 this morning when everyone was supposed to be rocking. Each time I came in, you were all asleep or in the bathroom, but not rocking. All except Nelson, that is. But like he said, he was busy and didn't see me. So I took the malt balls. I thought it would force you all to admit that you hadn't really done what you said you'd do. After all, how could someone break open the piñata and take the malt balls if you were awake?
3: That's so clever. Nice one.
5: I'm sorry, Mr. Whittaker. I tried staying awake. I even had 4 cups of coffee, and I hate coffee.
6: I tried splashing water on my face every hour for the longest time, but I eventually wound up falling asleep in there.
0: I don't mind you falling asleep. I knew it'd be difficult to stay up the whole night, but I do expect you all to be honest. The log says that you rocked the entire night. But that's not really the case, is it?
2: No. I just wanted to raise more money is all.
0: Matthew, the only money that God will honor is the money that you come by honestly.
2: Yes, sir.
0: And I think you all owe Nelson an apology. He's the only one who actually did stay awake all night.
5: Sorry, Nelson.
3: Yeah, sorry.
2: It's okay, thanks.
3: Hey, wait a minute. I didn't do anything wrong this time. I admitted I fell asleep. Good for me.
1: Yeah, enjoy it while you can.
0: So, shall we tally up your real rockathon hours?
2: Yeah. Okay. Yeah.
5: All right.
2: Yes.
5: Let's do it.
2: I vote that we do it after we devour these chocolate malt balls. What do you say, Mr. Whittaker?
0: Well, you bought them. Do you think everyone deserves them?
2: I guess not. But I'm willing to share anyway.
0: Yeah. In that case, ready, set, go.
7: In Psalm 139, David asks, God, where can I go from your spirit? Where can I flee from your presence? If I go up to the heavens, you are there. If I make my bed in the depths, you are there. In other words, there's nowhere we can hide from God. He knows everything we think and sees everything we do. That's why it's important to tell the truth all the time, not only in the big things, but even in the small things, even when we think no one else is paying attention. That's the way to live a life that honors God in every way. So what did you think of today's episode? Write to me at Adventures in Odyssey, Colorado Springs, Colorado, 80995. 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
0: Ah! 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
4: Howdy, and welcome to Wildwood. It started a couple years back, and she's kept it going ever since. Today, like so many times before, Stacy has taken another basket of cookies to the newest arrival to town. She's met some interesting folk, made some wonderful new friends, and while doing this act of kindness, even had some bitter disappointments. But never has she experienced anything like the adventure she began the day she delivered a cookie basket to Alma.
5: Hey, Sunny.
6: Hey, Stacy. Another basket?
5: Yeah. I'm looking for, Alma Zavata.
6: Alma? Are those all the cookies you brought?
5: Yeah, it's what I always...
6: Never mind. She's back in room 137.
5: Thanks, Sunny.
4: As Stacy got near the entrance of room 137, she could tell Alma was, well, one of a kind. Stacy paused just outside of the open door and then smelled the strong odor of mothballs. As she stepped inside, she saw that this little one-room apartment was just about filled up with, well, Alma. She was a water buffalo, and as such, she was huge. Alma was squished into the biggest wheelchair Stacy had ever seen. Even so, it could barely stand the strain.
5: Excuse me?
7: Hola, niña.
5: Yes, my name is Stacy.
7: Stacy. Did you bring a gift?
5: Well, yes, I did. It's a basket of cookies.
7: We are fast becoming good friends, you and I. Let's see what you've got there. I'm Alma Zavata.
5: Yes, I know. Mm. I would just like to welcome you to Wildwood.
7: You bake wonderful cookies, Stacy.
5: Thank you.
7: That was rico. Muy rico. Now, tell me about yourself, mijita.
5: Mijita?
7: It means little one.
5: Oh, well, I'm in the third grade.
7: Any brothers or sisters?
5: Well, soon. My mom's gonna have a cub in a couple months.
7: Wonderful. And what do you think of this new little addition to your family?
5: It's good. It'll be fun. That is a beautiful blanket.
7: Gracias. It is an Afghan, and I made it years ago.
5: You made it?
7: Mm-hmm. See, I knit. Have you ever knitted?
5: I started knitting a potholder once with my mom. It wasn't quite square. I never finished it.
7: So, you are not looking forward to being a big sister?
5: No. Yes, it's fine. It'll be great, really. How did you know that?
7: Truth is a powerful thing. Often it speaks even when you don't want it to.
5: Okay, truth speaks. I don't get that at all.
7: Hi, Stacy.
4: Well, at the same time across town, the rest of the club was heading around to the back of the hotel. There had been some construction done there lately, and the workers left a good-sized pile of, well, most folks would say junk. But if you're in the third grade and always looking for adventure, you'd see it as nothing less than a treasure.
8: Oh, yeah. Ned, this is it.
9: Oh, yeah, it says fun to me.
8: The possibilities are big, huge, and enormous.
10: Maybe we should sweep up a little bit.
8: Marsha!
9: CJ, a pile of scraps like this says Army Bunker.
11: Army Bunker is good.
8: You guys, we always make an Army Bunker. Let's do something else.
10: I'm with Goose. Let's do a candy store.
8: Oh, I love candy. Everyone loves candy. Who doesn't love candy? Wow, Marsha, let's make a candy store.
9: No, brother.
12: Quick, get in here.
8: What was that?
10: Someone is under the junk pile.
9: Who's under the junk pile?
12: Quick, before they attack, get in here, all of you.
9: Who are you?
12: Newton, Sergeant Newton. They could attack at any moment. Hurry!
11: Well, I don't want to be attacked. I'm going in.
12: Watch your head.
10: We don't know him.
8: I bet we will soon. I'm going in.
9: Wow! He's got a lot of work down there. Oh, here I come!
11: Very nice.
12: I wanted to really fix it up, but since I only have a nickel, I decided to go with earth tones. You like it?
11: Earth tones.
9: So, how long have you been working on this?
12: Most of the day yesterday. My name's Newton.
11: I'm CJ. This is Ned.
8: Hi.
11: And Goose.
8: Nice to meet you, Newton.
11: And Marcia is... Are you coming down?
10: There could be spiders down there. I'll keep a lookout.
8: What brings you to Wildwood, Newton?
12: My dad is an engineer. He got a job in the Far East. We're from a little town in the plains. You've never heard of it.
10: How long are you here?
12: Till tomorrow night. Make sure you keep a sharp eye out. They are very sneaky.
11: So, who's attacking?
12: Who's attacking? Well, that would be the fierce and...
11: Sneaky?
12: Yes, the fierce and sneaky ones.
11: But what are they called?
12: What is the attacking army called? Well, you should know that, Sergeant CJ.
11: Well, I do.
12: Well, we have no time to waste here. What are they called?
11: The Antarcticians.
12: Of course, the Antarcticians.
8: The Antarcticians. The Antarcticians.
11: The Antarcticians from Antarctic.
12: Where else would the fierce and sneaky Antarcticians be from, I ask?
9: It's stuffy down here. I'm going up and help Marcia.
13: Newton, lunchtime.
12: That's my dad. I gotta go in. See you guys back here later?
9: No, I think we're gonna go.
11: You bet. See you after lunch.
14: How does truth speak exactly?
7: It is a very powerful thing. So, your parents are very busy preparing for the new little one. They have forgotten about you.
14: No, not really. They're just excited about, you know, having a cub. You ask a lot of questions.
7: I suppose I do. A very long time ago, I was a teacher. I think it is a habit I picked up. So, your parents, they are distracted.
14: Yes, that's what they are. They're distracted.
7: Oh, how very thoughtless of them.
14: Well, not really.
7: Were they as excited when you were on the way?
14: Well, yeah. Mom knitted a bunch of stuff for me.
7: So, this is not such a bad thing then. Parents being excited about a new birth?
14: No, they're just excited and distracted. It'd be bad if they weren't. It's okay.
7: Oh, I am glad to hear that.
14: You just did something.
7: Okay.
14: I just offended my parents for having another cub.
7: See, mijita, the truth that you didn't want to come out, it came out. Isn't it wonderful?
14: But you are tricky.
7: Ha ha, it could be true.
14: I think I like you.
7: That is the best news I have heard in a long time. I like you too. I must go now, but please come back. We will get to know each other better. We will knit something together for your new addition. And we will talk of truth.
14: When can I come back?
7: Mañana. Tomorrow.
14: Good. I'll see you mañana. Bye, Alma.
7: Bye, Stacy.
0: Well, CJ and Newton hit it right off. They played all afternoon, and the next day being Saturday, they even got together again in the morning. The two of them were just leaving the general store, heading back to the junk pile, when it began.
12: Well, I wish this ship didn't sail tonight.
11: I know. Me too.
12: Here, I bought us a treat.
11: Oh, I love root beer. I didn't see you buy these.
12: I wanted to surprise you. Not sure how we're going to get them open.
11: Here, I got a pocket knife with a bottle opener.
12: Nice knife.
11: Thanks.
12: One, two,
11: three!
12: I think someone on my nose.
11: Here's a handkerchief.
12: I got one, thanks.
11: You You dropped your nickel.
12: Got it, thanks.
11: How did you pay for the root beer?
12: What do you mean?
11: Well, you only had a nickel. And you still have it.
12: Look, I just wanted to get us a treat.
11: Phew. You stole these from Mr. Crawford.
15: Don't go away. 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
2: Muy bien, mijita. You are doing very well.
3: Yeah, if I keep knitting at this pace, I'll have a potholder next spring.
2: Patience, Daisy. Just keep count. Knit one, purl two. Knit one, purl two. It will be done in time.
3: Knit one, purl two.
2: Most good things require patience. But we are not going to talk about patience today. Today, we talk about truth.
3: I thought we were knitting.
2: Today, it is about truth. Knitting will help us with truth. It helps when you are learning a spiritual thing to learn a physical thing at the same time. That is why we knit.
3: How is truth spiritual?
2: Because truth is from God. It is a wonderful thing that He has given us.
3: Okay.
2: God gave us truth for many reasons, but one of them is for our protection. Truth is like the handrail of a flight of stairs. It tells you, on this side is safe, the other side is not. What do you think of truth, Stacy?
3: What do I think of it?
2: Mm-hmm.
3: I'm for it. I like it.
2: You like truth?
3: I do. I like it a lot.
2: Oh, that is very, very bad.
3: How can that be bad?
2: If you don't love truth, you might as well hate it.
3: Why?
2: I ask the questions here. Why? Why is it as bad to like the truth as it is to hate it?
3: I don't know.
2: How would you act if you loved truth? If you thought it was a wonderful gift from God?
3: Well, I guess I wouldn't lie.
2: Good, good.
3: I guess I wouldn't want others to lie to me.
2: Of course not. Deception is the opposite of truth. And deception brings disaster and destruction.
4: Noon, you stole! I drank half of a stolen root beer!
5: Relax. No one will ever know they're gone. There was a whole barrel full. They'll never be missed. I took them so we could cool off. I did it for you.
4: Mr. Crawford is a friend of mine.
5: Okay, I'm sorry. I've never done anything like this before. I just saw them there, and I wanted to do a good thing for my new buddy.
4: We need to go back and tell him. Pay him back. We gotta make this right.
5: What? Are you nuts? Then I'll get in trouble. I won't be able to play anymore today, and my ship is leaving tonight. Who's that gonna help?
6: Hey there, guys!
4: What?
7: Relax, CJ, it's just us.
5: Yeah, CJ, just relax.
8: What's wrong with you?
4: Nothing.
5: Nothing, he's fine.
6: CJ, you gotta finish that root beer?
4: No.
6: Can I have it?
4: No! What are you guys up to?
6: I want to play Candy Store.
9: Me too. No more Army Bunker stuff.
8: Oh, brother.
5: I was thinking about that.
6: You what?
8: You were?
5: Yeah. I thought that if my new friends wanted to play Candy Store, we would need some candy.
4: Candy? How did you get a bag of candy? Newton, come over here.
6: CJ.
4: I just need a minute here.
5: CJ, relax. It's no big deal.
4: No big deal? You stole root beer. You told me that was all you took. Now you pull out a whole bag of candy. You stole and you lied.
5: Look, I only lied to you because it was already done. I couldn't undo it. And I knew you'd flip out if you knew.
4: Well, you were right.
5: That's why I couldn't tell you. Look, it's no big deal. It's done. It's over. I wanted to share a root beer with my pal, and I wanted my new friends to enjoy some candy. That's all. Why can't you just accept a gift from a friend and enjoy it with me?
8: Hey, guys, come on. Let's get started. We're gonna make a candy store.
6: Maybe we could sell other stuff, too. Oh, yeah. We could, bundle up these scraps of wood. Hey, what if we sold candy and firewood?
7: I know how to make sachets from flower petals.
8: Huh. I was just telling my mom the other day, I wish I could go just to one place to get a jawbreaker, some kindling, and a really good sachet.
5: Look at him. Don't ruin everything. Let's just go and have fun on my last day in Wildwood.
4: No more lies.
5: None. I'm done. Let's go.
4: All right. But this is the end of it.
10: Hey there, CJ.
4: Oh, hi, Mr. Crawford.
10: How you kids doing?
11: Good, Mr. Crawford.
8: We're building a candy store.
11: Want to buy a jawbreaker?
10: Well, that's just the thing I was coming to ask you about. Seems I'm missing some things from the store. A bunch of jawbreakers. Wanted to ask you if you knew anything about it. Newton, you know anything about it?
5: No, sir. CJ brought these jawbreakers from home. Said he's had them for some time.
10: Ah, is that so, CJ?
4: Well, Yeah. I brought them from home. I had them for a while.
12: We'll be right back with more Paws and Tails after this.
13: Here's what parents are saying about Paws and Tails.
14: Paws and Tails reinforces definitely the spirituality that we try to instill in our children. It reinforces manners, politeness, all the things that I believe as a parent my children need to know in order to be responsible adults.
13: Paws and Tails, giving you tools for growing godly kids.
3: So, how do I know what is truth? Does everybody just know?
2: Stacy. We are kindred spirits, you and I. Good question. No. People do not agree on what truth is. Some just make it up and do whatever they want. Then they hurt themselves and do harm to others. God is the source of truth, mijita. How can we discover what God says is truth?
3: That would have to be the Bible.
2: Of course it is. We must begin to love the things that God loves, to hate the things that God hates. The Bible tells us what these things are. That is one of the reasons King David loved God's laws. It kept him safe. It also gave him wisdom and comfort and freedom. Psalm 119 is mostly about how much David loves God's laws, ordinances, and testimonies. God's laws are truth, truth that will never change. That is a great comfort to me.
3: It just seems kind of weird to love laws and rules. It seems like you would have more freedom if you didn't follow laws and rules.
2: Excelente! Good thought. That would be true, though, if all you wanted was freedom from rules. But that is a small kind of freedom. You have the freedom to live differently than I taught you. Go ahead.
3: Go ahead and what?
2: Make up your own kind of kneading.
3: I don't want to.
2: Why not? You have the freedom.
3: Because it'll look like the last potholder I made. It'll be a disaster.
2: So, what other kind of freedom? What better kind of freedom is there to have, Stacy?
3: I suppose freedom from doing bad things.
2: Oh, muy bien. Very good. If you do not love truth, you will give it up when you are tempted or when times get tough. And you will find yourself trapped. Do not like truth, Stacy. Love it. Love God's laws.
3: I will.
2: I need to rest now. But come back soon, Stacy. We will need and we will talk about grace.
3: I will. Thanks, Alma.
2: Oh, hug me, hug me. Come here and hug me.
13: Well, back at the junk pile, CJ was so confused and scared, he could hardly think straight.
8: So you brought the jawbreakers from home, did you?
5: Sure, that's what he said.
8: Son, I'm not asking you. CJ, stop and take a breath. Think about what happened and help me to find out the truth here.
13: Well, CJ first felt scared and angry that Mr. Crawford was putting pressure on him. Then he thought back and he remembered that Newton had lied and stolen and he remembered that Newton had made him feel guilty for being upset about it. Then he got angry.
4: No, I didn't.
15: CJ!
4: Newton, be quiet. No, I didn't bring them from home. Newton stole them from your store.
15: I thought we were friends.
16: Newton! Newton, dinner's ready!
15: I gotta go.
10: Now hold on there, son. Is that your father?
4: Yeah.
10: You Newton's father?
17: I certainly am. Cyrus Hayes. Call me Cyrus.
10: Cyrus, I'm Mr. Crawford. I own the general store.
17: Nice to meet you.
10: Seems your son stole from my store this afternoon.
17: What? Newton, is this true?
4: It was just some candy. And 2 root beers.
10: You don't say.
17: This is very unusual. Son, what were you thinking?
4: I don't know. Sorry.
17: Mr. Crawford, I am shocked and ashamed. We will pay you back double what he took. What would that be, 50 cents?
10: Newton, there's a pocket knife missing too. Expensive one. Did you take it?
4: All right. Have your stupid knife back.
17: Newton, I can't believe this. Mr. Crawford, how much is it worth?
10: $1.
17: Looks like I owe you $2.50. That's a lot of money.
4: Sorry.
17: I tell you what, we'll come over to your store first thing in the morning and pay you back.
10: That'd be just fine.
17: Newton, you come with me. We need to have a very serious discussion together.
4: Mr. Crawford?
14: What is it, son?
4: They won't come to your store in the morning.
14: Won't they?
4: They're leaving on the ship tonight. He lied to you.
10: Huh. You don't say.
4: I'm so sorry. I got all confused.
10: That's the very nature of lies. Love truth, CJ. Hold it dear to your heart. Even fight for it if you have to. If you don't, well, we just saw what can happen if you don't.
4: I will, Mr. Crawford. I really will.

then you cannot be moved. And you'll have a better life. La vida buena. God will say bravo, fantástico, because he is for us. So mijitos and mijitas, join.

0: 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The song, La Verdad Is From God, was written by Sandy Howell and Shelley Spady. 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
9: So you can have standards, you can have biblical standards, but you do it in the midst of showing an incredible depth of love. You can accept them without accepting their behavior.
8: Well, that's Dr. Jim Burns sharing about the complex dynamics the parents and their adult children often experience. And if you've got grown kids, you're going to find this conversation to be of great interest. Welcome to Focus on the Family with Jim Daly. I'm John Fuller.
10: Let me just speak to the parents directly. Are there days you're going, what am I doing? Everything I do is wrong. And just filling yourself up with guilt and trying to figure out a better pathway. I think parenting, it's not easy, but it is rewarding. And I can tell you now, with two boys in their 20s, I've really enjoyed every aspect of it. When they were little, man, watching those home videos now and laughing, them pretending to be French chefs, working with pepper, water, and mustard and mayonnaise.
8: It was delicious, I'm
10: the
8: sure.
10: The best part was they didn't turn to Gene and I say, would you like a bite? We didn't have to do that part. But man, it is so funny watching those videos. Up until now, you know, the 20-somethings, it's full of serious questions about school and about vocation and about spouses and other things. So it's really been great, but it isn't easy. And I'm sure some of you are dealing with even greater difficulties with your adult children. It's one of the most common calls that we get here at Focus on the Family for counselors, and we welcome those calls. We want you to get in touch with us. Mm-hmm. Call us. John will give details to do that in just a minute. But that is the question. My kids aren't following the Lord. They're not walking with the Lord. What do I do? And it's almost as if the more control you want to administer, you'll probably drive them further away. And we'll talk about that today with our great guest, Jim Burns.
8: Mm-hmm. And Jim is the founder of Homeward, which is all about educating, equipping, and encouraging parents to build God-honoring families from generation to generation. He's got a book on this topic called When Your Adult Child Strays, Trading Heartache for Hope. And by the way, Jim mentioned our counseling team, and they're a phone call away. 800, the letter A, and the word family.
10: Jim, welcome back to Focus. It's so good to see you.
11: Always great to be with you. I feel like I'm in a family reunion when
10: yeah,
11: I'm
10: here. Yeah, I can feel light and lifted up.
11: Yeah, I'm a little disappointed you didn't eat the mustard pepper salt thing.
10: Well, no, I would have tried it, just a little sip.
11: Yeah.
10: But they never pressured us, which I thought was great. It's very kind of them.
11: Yeah, now I just saw Trent as a 20-something, and he's, you know, a lot taller than you and a lot bigger than you. He could have forced you at a certain time. He could today.
10: Eat this. But again, you're developing character in your sons and daughters that won't do that.
11: That's what we're trying.
10: And I'm proud to say he's never done that. But hey, let's go there. When parents think about raising toddlers or teenagers, they can expect challenges. Yeah. What I said was true. Somebody gave us great advice, Gene and I. They said, love every stage. Yeah. And we were kind of like, okay, what will that mean? Well, I think now on the back end, we get it. Yeah. And there are different challenges. Man, terrible twos are terrible. It's like, kid, do you not hear me? You know, about the tantrums and getting their own way and all that. Then they get to teenagerhood, and they want to be independent, and you work through all those things, and then it happens. They go off for their vocation or for college or for whatever they're going to do, and there seems to be, in some situations, this great drift that occurs. So let's go there. Why do you say parenting adult children can actually be one of the hardest seasons compared to terrible twos and teens?
11: Right. Well, we do have to embrace that stage, but they're moving from dependence to independence very rapidly. So they get to a stage, it might be even 18, and they say, well, I'm an adult. And you're going, yeah, and I'm paying for their cell phone, and I'm, you know, paying for college, and I'm, you know, still paying for the insurance. And they're saying, but I want freedom. And at that stage, when they go into adulthood, a lot of times they don't know how to be an adult, so they're making some goofy decisions, and we don't know how to parent an adult because we got these other stages down, but now we're in a new stage, and I don't think most of us saw that coming.
10: Yeah.
11: Most of us, again, who raised kids in the church or who had kids, you know, who were great, and all of a sudden they started violating values, and they started straying from their faith, and they started drifting from the family, you know, story, and we didn't see it coming.
10: Yeah,
11: we said, that's going to be somebody else's kid, not ours.
10: You have a story in the book about a woman named Amber. I'm sure you've changed all the names.
11: Yes.
10: But what was Amber's situation?
11: Yeah. Her dad is one of my best friends.
10: Okay.
11: And a great guy. He's actually been in the office with me here at Focus talking with you. And Amber, beautiful, wonderful, had some tough things happen that they didn't know about when she was in junior high. And the way she coped with that was to do some drugs and got to become sexually promiscuous and, you know, just a tough life and rebelled. This was the kid who was, you know, in the junior high was, you know, leading the Bible study type of a thing.
10: Yeah.
11: And she went from drug rehab to drug rehab. They stayed in her story. And today I happened to have breakfast with him last week. You know, she's 40 months sober, and she's actually working for the drug rehab center, and it's not perfect. But just, you know, through that process, and I thought this was a neat thing that they did, her parents did, they gave her a necklace, and the necklace said, peace, joy, hope. Peace from your past, joy for today, and hope for the future. And I said, that's beautiful. He said, you know, that was for her, but it's also for us. So what they did was they stayed in her story, and it wasn't easy.
10: What does that mean, though?
11: Yeah, stay in the story means that there's a mess, and they're in the messy middle. They don't just agree with her, and so they're not parenting, just go, hey, whatever you want to do, but they're also allowing, it was tough love. They were allowing, and tough love just means you allow the circumstances of her poor choices to actually take place. So they had to allow this beautiful kid, and I've known this girl all of her life, this beautiful girl to almost be homeless and make some horrible decisions that go against the grain of, you know, their belief system, but they still stayed in the story. They didn't agree with her. So, you know, they said, here's what we believe, here's what our boundaries are, but they stayed in the story of the mess. So guess what? They were always safe. So
10: yeah.
11: If she had a problem, she was going to call back. Now, she might not call that day, but she would call back. She would come back into the situation, and they didn't enable her. You know, you can enable kids like Amber to dependency on you, but they didn't enable her. They helped her. They loved her.
10: Yeah, Jim, let me, you know, we need to ask these questions on behalf of those listening and watching. And so I'm thinking of Amber's situation, but how do parents balance, you know, what we've tried to express to them, unconditional love, the love of Christ.
11: Right, right.
10: With this idea that affirming that destructive behavior or not addressing it or not speaking
11: no,
10: to
11: no,
10: it,
11: no.
10: our temperaments as parents, it can be legalistic, sure, or the opposite, right, just love at all costs.
11: And either one of those are good, Jim. You have rigid parenting. What does that equal? Rebellion. You have lenient parenting. That equals no, they're rudderless. So there's times we're going to have to take the hit. My friends had to with Amber and sometimes say, this is not appropriate. And actually, you can't bring that into our home because of the other kids. And that was hard for them. Yep. But, you know, and you mentioned Christ. Christ led with love. He practiced kindness, but he also had no patience for hypocrisy, and he had boundaries around there. So it's weird to think that we're talking about boundaries with your adult kids. But, yeah, we need to have, you know, some boundaries sometimes with our adult kids. And that means we've got to talk to them about expectations. Here's what we're expecting. If you're going to live in our house, here's what we're expecting. And, you know, it's better when you do that, not in the heat of the battle, but when you've kind of thought through it. And when you've done it, when, you know, you're having a good conversations. Adult children also, they will support what they help create. So if you can bring them into the picture,
10: yeah,
11: that's really beneficial.
10: Yeah, talk with them, get their opinion.
11: Yeah.
10: You mentioned this transition, you know, from kind of hands-on parenting,
11: yeah,
10: up, you know, through kind of 17, 18. Hopefully, right, as a parent, you've been giving them more and more independence,
11: yeah, right,
10: as they've gotten older.
11: Yeah.
10: And then there's this massive transition where you're no longer, hopefully, the handholder,
11: yeah,
10: and the all-in parent, but
11: right,
10: you're now coach or influencer,
11: yeah,
10: in,
11: yeah,
10: their 20s.
11: Yeah.
10: Some parents struggle with that.
11: Right.
10: I remember a story we received here at Focus where a professor had contacted us, and they were complaining that the classroom, this is a university where, you know, a parent, it's illegal for the professor to share test results with a parent, right, at that age because they're an adult, right? But this one young man in a class didn't like the grade and got his mom on the phone during class, mm, and gave the phone to the professor and began to chew the professor out to say, my son would have done better than that. And he's like, I cannot talk to you. Again, describe that situation and what the error is.
11: No,
10: and
11: that,
10: it, like, she's ready to fight every fight for her son.
11: Exactly. And she might have helped write that paper. You never know. I mean, honestly.
10: I couldn't have done that poorly.
11: I have an MBA from him. No, so we, you know, again, parents have to be careful. I mean, a woman said to me, she said, you know, I don't understand why my son won't make his own pediatrician appointments. He's 22 years old. And I thought, on two levels, why,
10: yeah,
11: is he going to the pediatrician? But why, we have to allow our kids to sometimes fail. And that's really hard for us.
10: Yeah.
11: But that's a generation of parenting that was what we called in 1989, it came out, helicopter parenting. We've just continued to try to do that with our adult children. And we can't do that. So sometimes we have to allow our kids to fail. A five-year-old, they're going to fall off the bike and they're going to get a skinned knee and, mm-hmm, they're going to learn how to ride that bike. And sometimes, and they're tougher issues, but sometimes we have to allow our adult children to fall off the bike, skin their knee, and still be there to pick them up and love on them, but in a different manner.
10: You know, yeah, and I so agree. It is hard because we want to be protector, provider.
11: Yeah.
10: And the point is you can overdo that.
11: Yes,
10: and
11: yeah,
10: to their detriment.
11: Oh, then they have a failure to launch.
10: You, right,
11: know, we have a generation of some adult kids who are, you know, kind of entitled, and they're not launching, and they're not launching because we literally have continued to enable. You know, there's a difference between helping and enabling. And most parents would say that I'm helping, I'm not enabling. But if you're buying them a new house and they can't afford the payments in the house, you're actually enabling them to be dependent on you. You can help them with different ways. And,
10: right,
11: you know, that's the big difference. So as parents, we have to have that mindset. What does it mean to come alongside them?
10: Yeah.
8: Jim, how do we do that? How do we, I mean, because we're talking about the relationship with adult kids, and sometimes I think we put it all on them, but it's really us, no, that you're talking about here. So how do we make that shift to being kind of an influence, a mentor, not,
11: yeah,
8: the person saying, yeah, you should do this or, well, you shouldn't do,
11: yeah,
8: this.
11: For one thing, we have to give our kids what I call the passport to adulthood, and that's not easy for them, and it's not easy necessarily for us. But in doing that, we need, it's almost a ritual of, okay, they're now going to be in charge. Mm. And so for us to do that right, we then move to mentor. We've been, you know, as older teens, I mean, we're their consultant. Most of their day-to-day decisions are done by themselves. They're not always around. We were coaching them at younger and obviously in control, but we're not in control anymore. So when we now give them the passport to adulthood, we have to take a deep breath and keep a welcoming mat, you know, type of a relationship with them. Mm. At the same time, we have to be strong with what we believe our values are. But it's very possible to, in the context of this culture, be in a relationship with people who we don't agree with. We do that in every aspect of life. That's going to be the case we do with our adult children at times, too.
8: Yeah. So is it ideal then for that child to be out of the house if we have different values?
11: Yeah. I think some kids do need to get out on their own and feel it a bit. And I think other kids, it would be better for them to, you know, stay a little bit longer. So that's where parents need the discernment. But, you know, the Bible says where there's no counsel, the people fall. But in the multitude of counselors, there is safety. That's why we need what I call a circle of support around us to give us wisdom and counsel.
8: Yeah. Regardless of where you're at in your parenting, we have resources for you here at Focus on the Family. Give us a call, 800, the letter A in the word family. That would include all sorts of great parenting resources like the book by Jim Burns, When Your Adult Child Strays, Trading Heartache for Hope. We've got copies of that book here. Give us a call or stop by focusonthefamily.ca. We'll be right back after this.
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13: It is not wrong for a Christian to have a lot of money. Abraham, David, and Job are examples of godly men to whom God entrusted significant wealth. Because of their godly attitudes, they obediently used money in accordance with God's principles and God's will. There are successful Christian entrepreneurs who have godly attitudes or motives towards money. In their hearts and minds, they acknowledge God's ownership of their business, and as a result, they live significantly below their means and they give generously to God's work. Some Christians with modest incomes have godly attitudes towards money. They are content with God's provision and they focus on things of eternal value, such as evangelism and discipleship, rather than material things. In Colossians 3:2, Paul said, "Set your minds on things above, not on earthly things." May I encourage you, do not focus on how much money you have. Rather, ask God to assess your attitude towards money. This will determine how you use the money that God has entrusted to you.
8: Thanks for listening to Focus on the Family. Let's resume now with the balance of today's programming.
10: Jim, you describe in the book a couple, and you say they're church leaders, who tried to fix their daughter when she made some bad relational choices. Right. What strained the relationship between them and their daughter, and then what helped their relationship? And I think critically here, it's really the spiritual element to it. I mean, you said they're church leaders for a reason.
11: Right. Church leaders meaning a lead pastor of a major church in America and his wife. And this girl went everywhere. I mean, she tried a same-sex relationship. She was involved with other things. She rebelled. She walked away from Jesus. And we kind of teased because I said, "Guy, we didn't like the guy that was doing cocaine, but at least this guy only does marijuana." You know, we would kind of tease
10: right.
11: as a couple.
10: Yeah.
11: But what happened was they still stayed in her story, even though she knew that they were not happy about the choices she was making. And they had to make some of those hard decisions, John, that you talked about. Maybe she's not going to live here. And to do that, is she going to go move in with the guy or mm-hmm. whatever it might be? So they stayed in the story and she ended up actually being with a guy who was addicted to marijuana. He was open to faith. And they kind of cut a deal that he would start coming to church. And, you know, he was so different than they were. Uh-huh. And they had two things in common. He loved the daughter, and they could see that. Two, the Los Angeles Dodgers. My friend, who's the pastor, loved the Dodgers, and this guy loved the Dodgers. And you know what he did? He started spending time with them and taking them to Dodgers game, and they got to know each other. And the story is that this young man made a commitment to Christ. He kept going to the church, and they wanted her to marry a youth pastor. They didn't want the guy, and he stopped smoking marijuana, but now he's their youth pastor, and he's doing a great job. He's all tatted out, and you know he looks so different than what they assume. But he's living for the Lord, and yeah, are there bumps and bruises in this thing? Sure, there's actually some stepchildren in this thing, but what I appreciated about them was they said, "Look, we have one thing in common. We we both love this young woman. So we're not going to just bag on this thing. And, you know, the ending of the story is a great ending. It's not always an easy ending. I mean, I wish I could say every time there's going to be an easy ending. There's not. But they stayed in the story, as we talk about. They showed love. And actually, my friend, the pastor, honored the relationship with this young man. And the young man appreciated it. And was open to
10: things. And again, the net, they were praying for, hoping for their son-in-law to be a youth pastor, and then ended up with this guy smoking pot. You know, but boom, then he becomes the youth pastor.
11: We didn't think he was going to be that. And by the way, he's a great youth pastor.
10: Oh, that's good.
11: Yeah.
10: It does beg the question about parental expectation. I mean, this happens in marriage, it happens in parenting. And it certainly happens with 20-somethings because you have your perspective on who they will be. Yeah. And you've thought of this since you held them as a beautiful bundle on your chest.
11: Sure.
10: And you knew what the story would be. But all of a sudden, they're not following that blueprint.
11: Right.
10: And speak to the angst that begins to create and how we as the parents, you got to let go.
11: We have to let go, but we also have to deal with the grief. You know, it's a necessary loss. When a child becomes an adult, it's a loss. You know, you spend 2 decades of your life basically in control or semi-control as they get older, and then now you're letting them go. And so you have to embrace that grief. C.S. Lewis says that change is loss.

0: back to us making sure that we have an authentic relationship with people who will, you know, help us get through it. It's a very important aspect of it.
1: As a pastor and speaker, and of course, Homeward, you've worked with, you know, thousands of couples as well in a whole variety of ways, in their marriage and their parenting. And in many ways, we see it here too. I think I'm going to know the answer to this, but I'll leave my eyes open and heart open to your perspective. But it seems there's a bit of a formula that occurs that when you're a stringent parent, as a Christian, and we do have expectations for our own lives and for those of our children to live to a higher standard. And sometimes I think we even expect our teens and our 20-somethings to certainly live at a standard that we may not have been living up to at that age. You know what I mean?
0: Right.
1: But it can be so counterproductive for the rebellious child that they are sending a message.
0: Right.
1: And in your experience in those situations, what are those common things that you see that the children are actually rebelling against, if we're honest?
0: Right. Well, I think a lot of them felt like we were doing shame-based parenting. We didn't think we were doing shame-based parenting, but I think a lot of times when we have the focus on the family parent has high standards, has beautiful standards, has God-honoring standards, has biblical standards. So we need to share those. But at the same time, in doing it, it's how we share them. We need to make it attractive. We need to make living life with faith and living life in alignment with God more attractive. And we have to be careful that we're not making it so rigid that they break those standards. So when they break the standards, then they change their morality or they change their belief system. So really only two things happen. If a kid strays, violates values, sins, goes off the whatever the biblical worldview is, they either come back to Jesus or they change their values in their mind. So now they don't believe in the morality that we have because they had to rebel because they're going to live that out. So it's important for us to understand that as the father in the prodigal son story that Jesus told was so great, is he showed a depth of love to his son who had wasted money on prostitutes and partying, so says the Living Bible. He didn't change the deal with his elder son. Know that. He showed love.
1: Mm-hmm.
0: But the son says, hey, so, you know, I've been working with you this whole time. He said, all that I have is yours. So he didn't change the financial setup. And we miss that sometimes. So you can have standards, you can have biblical standards, but you do it in the midst of showing an incredible depth of love. You can accept them without accepting their behavior.
1: But again, the problem is in our control as parents, our control issues, our anxiety issues, our guilt issues, those start dominating our reactions to them. And it's totally opposite what the Lord, I think, would want.
0: What some of these kids are telling me, adult kids, is they're saying, my parents are just a one-topic parent. I moved in with my boyfriend and I still want a relationship with my mom, but she's only a one-topic parent. That's all she talks about. I'd like to go shopping with her. I'd like to do some other things. And you know what I would say to the woman? Does she know how you feel? Does she know what you believe? Yes. Then expand the relationship, because probably the relationship that your daughter's in right now isn't going to last, and you want her to come back to you, and you want her to come back to your values.
1: Yeah.
0: And we're seeing that with a lot of young adults today. I mean, you guys know this so well. I mean, there's some things happening in the Gen Z movement. You know, 5 years ago, I probably was on this broadcast saying, you know, it's really quite possible that, you know, twice as many atheists in Gen Z. And who are we seeing coming back into the church? Gen Z, especially guys. Well, you know, God is doing a work. God's not going to let this go. So we just have to stay in that, you know, messy story. And again, going back to it, we've got to have our help. Moses is battling the Amalekites, and Moses has the rod, and he picks up the rod, and then the Israelites start winning, and then he gets weary and tired. We as parents get weary and tired. So then he has to sit down, and then the Amalekites start winning. So what does he do? He brings people around him in his weariness and helps him by holding up the rod, and the Israel wins the battle. Well, we have a battle for our kids' soul, and our kids are forfeiting their spiritual purpose at times, sure, but, you know, the battle, A, belongs to the Lord. They should do a song on that. That'd sound good. But secondly, the battle is a long-term battle.
1: Hmm.
0: So, you know, I led my brother to the Lord 3 days before he died. I mean, I wish he forfeited a lot of things in a negative way, but he came back. Okay. And I think that sometimes happens too.
1: Well, and that's the desire to have this, again, expectation that as a extended family, we're all in Christ. We're all experiencing the joy of this life together. Right. Let me ask you this in terms of that scripture.

0: I don't think these words are lost. I don't think the Lord misplaces a word in Scripture. So when the Scripture says, train up a child in the way he should go, and when he is old,
1: yes,
0: he will not depart from it.
1: Yeah.
0: Isn't that interesting that that word old is in there?
1: No, I know.
0: Now, we want something to happen sooner.
1: Yeah.
0: But it's almost like if you've done your job, if you have pointed them toward the Lord, you've given them a compass,
1: right,
0: you've made known what it is you believe,
1: right,
0: hopefully in the context of love, not demanding it in right, some kind of militaristic thing.
1: Right.
0: But you've done that, then you know what? The Lord is going to honor this.
1: Right. And what we have to say, I want to cup every listener and on their face and just say, really good parents have kids who make poor choices, you know, and that's true. So there are parents who have made great, they've done a great job, not a perfect job because nobody's perfect, but they've done a great job and their kids are making poor choices. I'm seeing some of those kids come back, especially you mentioned the 20s. It's an interesting time because some of them come back and then they meander toward marriage or they meander toward some responsibility. But once they get married and have kids, guess where they come? They
0: right,
1: come back
0: yeah,
1: to the community that they had once in the church. They come back to faith. Now, they may not come back to our church. Fantastic. They're just going to church. But what we have to understand is that if we do the training, and nobody thinks they're perfect parents, so nobody trained them perfect, but when we do the training, that I honestly think God honors that.
0: I do.
1: In a beautiful way.
0: Yeah, I do.
1: I don't know what it looks like. I'm not God. That's way beyond my pay grade. Yeah. But I honestly think that, you know, for the people who have younger kids, no, we do that. We do the training. And we forget, you know, training is an athletic term. You know, Paul and others, and the Bible in that particular scripture is Old Testament, but, you know, they use the word training much more as an athletic term.
0: Yeah, so run the race.
1: Run the race. So it's perseverance, it's endurance. So that's, we need a dose of perseverance and endurance as we're, you know, running the race with our adult kids.
0: Well, I hope this is a drop of water for your thirsty parenting souls, the listeners and the viewers, because we're going to continue. If Jim, you'll stick with us.
1: Absolutely.
0: And we'll come back for a day two. But we're scratching the surface. We want to get into more of the detail about how to do this and how to do it well. And again, Jim's great book, When Your Adult Child Strays, Trading Heartache for Hope. That's a better place to be. Mm-hmm. Heartache is not a good place to just land and sit there. And I think Jim's book can equip you to have a better attitude, that loving attitude that we're talking about today, so that you don't lose the tether with your child, your adult child. And that will be the hope of the future.
2: Hmm. Yeah, reach out today and get your copy of the book by Jim Burns. 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
1: You can still find something to say I'm sorry for. You know what? I'm sorry you feel that way. I really want to hear from you what you know, believe about this, because I want to be a better person and I actually want our relationship to work. That goes against the grain of saying you need to clean it up. You need to fix it. Because when we do that, that's actually just moving them away from us as opposed to moving them toward us in a safe manner. Mm. And we want to be that safe parent. So you can be safe by being authentic.
2: Well, that's Jim Burns, and he shared last time here about navigating the joyful, sometimes heart-wrenching role of parenting adult children. Thanks for being with us here on Focus on the Family with Jim Daly. I'm John Fuller.
0: You know, John, more and more parents are facing a reality that they never expected, and that is their adult son or daughter is questioning or maybe even walking away from the Christian faith that they were raised in. And it becomes such a disappointing burden for the parents. Like, what did we do wrong? How did we not communicate effectively? If we did our job right, I'm sure the Lord would have done his job right. So where is the breakdown? And you know what? It often is right there in this little thing called free will. Like, you know, God was a parent, Adam and Eve. And look what his kids did. Mm-hmm. And we're all, you know, part of that connection of a sin-filled world. So the point is, we can do everything well. We're never going to do it perfectly. But kids have their choices. Teens make choices. Adults, our children in their 20s, make choices that we might see as harmful, but they don't see it the way we see it. Today, we want to continue the discussion with Jim Burns. And if you missed last time, get the app so you can download it and get access to all the programs, but especially the discussion yesterday. Mm-hmm. So you can catch up, or you can go to the website and do that from the FocusOnTheFamily.com website. All in all, we're here to help you. We've got counselors, we got so much help, and we want to continue this discussion for parents of adult children.
2: And Jim Burns is the founder of Homeward, a ministry that has been equipping parents for a long, long time. He's really got an authentic...
0: I think he's saying you're old, Jim. I don't know. I am old.
2: Well, you've got an authenticity and an approachability to you that I think just really connects with people. And Jim has captured his thoughts about this topic in a terrific book, When Your Adult Child Strays, Trading Heartache for Hope. And we'll encourage you to get a copy of that from us.
0: Jim, welcome back.
1: Great to be back with you all.
0: Continuing the chat, and it was so good. You know, many of us are living in this, and it's become one of the dominant questions that we receive online or through phone calls here to the counseling team. My 20-something is doing this, and fill in the blank, and it's all over the board. It's sexual issues. It's decisions to live together. Mm-hmm. And, you know, parents, to that opening I mentioned, we wear that pretty roughly because what did we do wrong?
1: Right.
0: What happened here? Respond to that.
1: Well, we play the shoulda game. We should have done this. We should have done that. And I know Kathy and I did that. Our kids bumped in college. They didn't take the major step that we even talk about in this, you know, particular book we're talking on today. But when they did it, we took the blame as if only we would have done something differently. And I think too many parents do that. I think too many parents play that, I should have done this, when we're not in control. And that's where we have to relinquish our kids to God. And that's a hard thing to do.
0: If you were to describe the parents' prototype that you see are most successful, what do those parents look like? What are their attitudes? You've seen these over the years, these parents that now have 20, 30-something kids, and they're generally healthy. What are the attributes of those parents that you've seen?
1: I actually don't think they know they've done this, but this is what they've done. In those first 2 years, they've kind of catered to them, and they've just loved on their kids, and then they controlled them for protection till about 10. Then they moved to coaching where, you know, coaches are still in charge, but they started to let the kids make some decisions. They became consultants from 15 to 18. And in consulting, most of those day-to-day decisions were done by the kids, and they embraced that. You know how many weeks that is? 936 weeks from the time they're born till the time they, you know, become
0: an
1: adult.
0: Man, that sounds so finite. 936 weeks.
1: Yeah, that's it, right. But these were ones who prepared. The ones who didn't prepare for this, they were still in control. They were telling their kid what to wear at 18. But the point that I'm saying here is that it's those parents that allowed, and then they bought into the fact that their kids were now adults, even though they didn't act like adults and they didn't always make good adult decisions, but they were going to treat them. They had moved from a parent-child relationship to a parent-adult child, and that's a big difference.
0: But listen, a lot of young people in their 20s, especially right now, are re-examining what they believe. So often, you know, we've had conversations with experts talking about deconstructing the Christian faith.
1: Right.
0: So they get it down and they disavow it because they deconstruct it.
1: Right.
0: And then there's others that are actually in the process of making the faith their own.
1: Yeah.
0: parents need to allow that. John Lennox, the great mathematician at Oxford, now retired, but a tremendous thinker, he said, the best thing that my mother and father did for me was to allow me to read books. And this is like at 13, 14. Karl Marx. They said, no, read it. You need to know about it.
1: Yeah.
0: Not to be intimidated by it, but, you know, John Lennox is a brilliant man. He became, you know, the head of mathematics at Oxford. But he said his parents willingly and wanted him
1: right.
0: to be familiar with things. And then they would challenge it at the dinner table. Now, tell me what you learned about communism. You know, those kinds of thoughts. Speak to that.
1: Okay. What I love about him is that he did that when the kids were still in the home. Mm-hmm. So what we do is we sometimes don't do it that way. We won't let them have a doubt. We won't let them have a struggle or share a struggle, or we won't let them read a book that goes against something. And then they get away to college or they go into the workforce or whatever. They're killed because they've never even heard this stuff.
0: Mm.
1: So I think the best thing we can do is teach them to become critical thinkers at even a young age. And I'm saying, you know, my little 10-year-old grandson, you know, I'm beginning the process as grandpa to help him think critically about something. And what I'll do on that is he'll tell me something that the kids are doing at school. And I go, what do you think about that? Now, I'm, you know, at this point, I haven't read, you know, communist books to him. But I think I'm a lot safer to have him read some of that stuff under my wings than, you know, what he's going to get when he goes away
0: right.
1: to school.
0: And of course, his example is just that what he perceived out of that is that my father didn't fear those things
1: right.
0: in his faith.
1: Yeah.
0: That's a great thing to communicate.
1: It's a great thing. And with our faith, we shouldn't fear a lot of the stuff. We're so fearful. Our God is bigger than any of this stuff.
0: Yeah. That's so true. You have a story about Christy, your daughter,
1: yeah.
0: which illustrates this difference between rejecting faith and forming an independent faith. So what was her story?
1: Her senior year, she wrote a column, and the column in the school newspaper said, I had to disown my parents' faith to own my own faith. And I'll tell you, I still get chills thinking about that because I was like, oh my gosh, Christy's going to blow it and she's going to do all this stuff. It was the best thing. She deconstructed in a positive way. Too much of her faith was really the faith of mom and dad.
0: Mm-hmm.
1: And again, we did Bible studies at home and we prayed together. We did all these kind of things. So in a sense, she had to kind of disown us
0: yeah.
1: in the faith department to own her own. Now, guess what? We go to the same church. The fruit doesn't fall far from the tree, but she does have a faith that's her own now, and it's a strong faith. And she, the things she reads are a little different than the things I read.
0: And even in that description, what we're saying is don't yank the chain so quickly. That,
1: right.
0: that don't be fearful to
1: no.
0: allow them to wonder
1: no.
0: about the world around them.
1: Yeah. Well, when you look at faith formation, Jim, one of the aspects of growing in faith formation is that you can actually live in a world that you don't understand everything about it. I mean, I always will laugh and just say, well, I don't know. I'll have to ask God when I get to heaven because I have no idea. That's actually a stronger thing than, you know, buttoning it down for our kids. So we found that with Christy going through this time of searching, that, yeah, it was deconstruction. That's when deconstruction can be good.
0: As a parent of adult children, one of the things the whole journey, they know you better than anybody. Your spouse knows you best,
1: right.
0: then your kids are going to know you.
1: Right.
0: And I think in that context, how do we live up to the reality that we're not perfect
1: yeah.
0: and we're going to try hard. We're going to try to live a Christian
1: right.
0: faith very well,
1: right.
0: but we're going to blow it. I'm going to say yeah. things that you're scratching your head to my son or my daughter.
1: Right.
0: Speak to the healthy nature of that
1: yeah. no, it's
0: because we're all sinners.
1: Right.
0: full of sin, and we're yeah. saved by grace.
1: Right. Well, I think it's a very healthy thing, and I actually write and talk a lot about it with people, with parents of adults, is that sometimes we have to embrace, I'm sorry. You know, to say, you know what, that was all about me, and that wasn't about you, and I got stuff going on at work, or, you know, your mom and I are feeling some pressure here. And so I blew it. I was out of line on that conversation, or I did this, or I did that. I think sometimes we just have to admit our sinfulness. I mean, you can say, I'm a sinner and I'm saved by grace, sure. But sometimes we just have to simply say to them, I'm sorry, and lead with the I'm sorry.
0: And be sincere.
1: Be sincere. And again, you can't lead, let's say you're in estrangement and they're saying, it's all about you. Well, and you don't think it is. You think it's kind of about them too. You can still find something to say, I'm sorry for it. You know what? I'm sorry you feel that way. I really want to hear from you what you believe about this, because I want to be a better person and I actually want our relationship to work. That goes against the grain of saying, you need to clean it up. You need to fix it. Because when we do that, that's actually just moving them away from us as opposed to moving them toward us in a safe manner. Mm. And we want to be that safe parent. So you can be safe by being authentic.
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6: 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For example, selfishness, covetousness, greed, pride, and lack of contentment are all worldly attitudes, and if any of these dominate your thinking, the consequences will be detrimental. The corresponding godly attitudes with respect to money include unselfishness, thankfulness to God, giving generously, humility, and contentment. As indicated in Romans 8:6, godly thinking will enable you to experience God's peace in the area of finances. Proverbs 16:2 makes it clear that our attitudes or motives are very important to God. 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May I encourage you to prayerfully ask God to reveal your motives towards money and material things. 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Psalms 139, 23, 24.
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2: Thanks for listening to Focus on the Family. Let's resume now with the balance of today's programming. And Jim, as we do this kind of work with our adult kids, sometimes they make decisions that upset one parent, but not necessarily the other.
1: Right.
2: And so there have been frictions in some marriages I know regarding adult kids of ours. And so how do we navigate that? How do we stay on the same team? Because it's really critical that we don't let that child get in the way of our relationship.
1: Well, first of all, you're going to have to accept, because this is just parenting 101, that we're not going to agree on everything. I think when they get older and we don't agree, it's harder. Mm-hmm. You know, I would say most of Kathy's and my strongest, intense discussions, how's that for not saying arguments?
0: Same terminology.
1: Right.
2: We're all identified.
1: But I would say it's over our kids still.
0: Yeah.
1: And Kathy and I do have a different way. I have this book on doing life with your adult children, and the second approach is unsolicited advice is taken as criticism. And Kathy will sometimes say, you need to work on principle number two right now, because I'm giving advice and it sounds like criticism, right? So that's where I think as a couple we have to, what do we agree on? I mean, for Kathy and I, we probably agree on 85%, but it's that 15% that drives us nuts. There are times when I just have to say, you know what, I'm going to let Kathy do her thing a little different than I'm going to do. There's times when she has to say that to me. But if people can't get, you know, on the same page, then that's where I think we need a moderator. And I think we come in and, you know, there's great Christian coaches out there. There's some great Christian counseling. And I actually think that this is a stage that it's very few of us can get through without the help of other people. So we have a couple, Terry and Sharon. They've raised their kids. Their kids are not perfect. They are amazing people. And we meet with them about six times a year. And, you know, I have a little notice in my pocket where I have about five questions I want to ask them. Mm-hmm. And that's where we get some of our counsel. Now, he's a health executive. He's not a therapist. He's not a pastor. He should be. He was the chairman of an elder board at a church. But they have helped us big time.
2: Mm-hmm.
1: And sometimes they'll just say, no, we don't see eye to eye on that one either.
0: The issue of anxiety and maybe even tipping into depression, I think the CDC said 15 to 25-year-olds, at least one report that I read from the CDC, said that community, it's about, you know, I don't, probably about 14 million, I think, that are in that demographic.
1: Right.
0: 15 to 25, 50% are experiencing anxiety and or depression.
1: Right.
0: That's a whole different parenting issue that crops up.
1: Right.
0: And, you know, given what we're talking about, you have to now have that capacity as a parent to work with a child, maybe as high as 50% in that age group, 15 to 25, that are dealing with that. How do we go about discerning it, understanding it and helping.
1: So I'm really glad you brought it up. And I believe you're right. And it's the largest demographic right now of that age group we've ever had. So yeah, a lot of depression, a lot of anxiety. And we can talk about social media from them being raised. We can talk about all these other things. But as a parent, you know, we're not a psychologist, okay? Most parents aren't psychologists.
0: Right.
1: You know, you have psychologists who listen to the broadcast and fine. But it's their kid. So it's not. It's a different ball game.
0: Mm-hmm.
1: So I think we need to become people who understand. How do you help someone who's going through anxiety and depression? But I don't think you sit them down at the table and say, so you're depressed. What's wrong with you is you're depressed. I don't think we do that. I think we have to learn, how do you treat a person who might be depressed? How do you treat a person who's going through really some extreme anxiety? The harder part is you've got kids today who are in that age bracket, the 15 to 25. And older too. But you've got kids in that bracket that they could be clinically depressed. That's a different kind of depression and anxiety than the kind of depression and anxiety that is just going on because they're going through so many transitions and so many changes. So if you believe that your adult child is going through some type of deeper anxiety or depression, then that's when I think, you know, you bring in the experts. And as a family, don't just put them in, but say, hey, as a family, we want to talk about all the things that are going on. And, you know, there are some great books, and there's, you know, obviously you guys have broadcasts on this. There's a lot of great things to learn on it, but it's, you know, my mom didn't have to ever look up social media. I mean, we just had we had the phone with a long cord, and she was always mad at me because I'd take it into my bedroom. Well, today, so she didn't have to learn this stuff. Today, we have to learn, if our child is feeling anxiety or depression, we have to learn about that.
0: Yeah.
1: And how do we help them? And there are things that we can do. But don't be the armchair psychologist. You were not made that. Your mom and your dad get the help you need.
0: And that's good. Act on those observations, too.
1: Yes.
0: I think that's another thing.
1: And be aware
0: of it. Yeah.
1: And a lot of parents aren't aware. So, you know, what the kids are doing is they're depressed and anxious, and the parents think that they're just behavior problems.
0: Right. So you got to be able to discern that much.
1: Exactly.
0: Jim, we've talked about this idea of loving your child regardless and being there, being the backstop, regardless of behavioral issues. But let's move that to the 20-something, maybe even 30-something, where that relationship is toxic. It's that dark. It's no longer that easy, if I could put it that way. Yeah. And people can fill in the blanks as to what they might be dealing with.
1: Right.
0: But there's accusations. There's just severe negative energy going on in the relationship. How do we as parents deal with that kind of toxic relationship and put boundaries around it, maybe to protect our spouses or other children that are still in the home?
1: Right.
0: What is that approach?
1: Well, I think there's lots of ways we could go. But one is, you mentioned the word boundaries. And I think it's important that we understand that we do need to put boundaries up. If something is toxic, then we put boundaries into it. And we can say, you know what, honey, we love you so much, but right now, this kind of behavior isn't, you know, going to be welcome in the home. Can we take you out on a regular basis and go get coffee, just us two? But we don't want this in the house with the other kids or whatever it might be. So here's some of our boundaries. Here's some of our expectations. You know, can you live with that? And if they can't live with that, then say, okay, fine. And keep in the relationship, but you're going to have to lower the expectations and whatnot for a while.
0: And perhaps some of the contact time.
1: Exactly.
0: So,
1: and that's a boundary. Right.
0: Yeah.
1: It's not estrangement. It's just lowering the expectations, lowering the boundaries. I think at the same time, when it gets super toxic, you know, there's an elephant in the room. So mention the elephant. And just and if you can with your adult child, say, you know, what's going on? Now, again, if it's drug and alcohol abuse on their part, or it's some really immoral, crazy behavior or whatever, that's different than if it's just going crazy on the attitude thing. So you want to know what it is. A lot of people who are in estrangement and toxic relationships, estrangement's a toxic relationship, but there's other toxic relationships. But a lot of people say they don't know why their child is acting this way toward them.
0: Mm-hmm.
1: So if you can find that out, by just simply saying, you know, what's going on. Don't do that in the heat of the battle. And don't try to change your child. The mistake we make is we go, as I said, you know, you're wrong and I'm right. No, I think we have to say, help me understand how you feel.
0: Right.
1: And I know that sounds like a therapist, but I mean, help me understand how you feel. What's going on? And then we have to bite our tongue. It's not the time for us to go and get defensive. So a parent has to take the lead. And a lot of that is biting the tongue.
0: Yeah. What you're describing, though, is kind of a parental curiosity.
1: Yeah.
0: Which is a good posture to be in at that point,
1: curiosity
0: rather than being referee, judge, whatever descriptor you have.
1: No. Take that job description.
0: Ask good questions.
1: Mm-hmm. Exactly.
0: To find out where the angst is.
1: No.
0: You know, one of the things I found with even people that do not appreciate Christianity, they've had a bad experience, and often those that are most hostile to the faith are people that had terrible situations growing up or something like that. My parents were the worst hypocrites, you know, and you get this, and it formulates in them this angst toward a Christian.
1: Exactly.
0: They don't even know you know, and yet when I've sat with them and broken the caricature or the stereotype, and, you know, we sit and we talk, and they're going, "You're not like the Christians I know."
1: No, I know.
0: And it's unfortunate because we all should be.
1: Right.
0: They should be saying, "You're like every other Christian I know.
1: Right.
0: Why do you love me? Why do you care about me?"
1: Right.
0: But when you project concern for people and interest in people, and this would include your adult children, something in the human heart opens up, even for the crusty soul.
1: Exactly. I had a guy who was in our home. We had had a birthday party for him. We did not have the same view on sexuality. And he told me his story. And it was a horrible story. Mm-hmm. I mean, I'm sorry. His parents were goofy when it came to the faith and whatnot. I mean, just really goofy.
0: Destructive.
1: Yeah.
0: Yeah.
1: I was trying to be nicer.
0: Yeah.
1: But they were. And for some reason, I started to well up with tears. And I just said, "I'm so sorry." And he looked at me like, "Why are you sorry?" And I said, "Because something that's so near and dear to me and so important to me, I kind of feel like you got a raw deal."
0: Mm.
1: And I'm sure that he did some goofy stuff where his parents, you know, could come down on him. But his parents didn't do a good job.
0: Yeah.
1: What he needed to see at that point was the us showing love and care to him, not trying to fix him for his weird thoughts on, very different thoughts than us, on his sexuality.
0: Your dad, you put some boundaries around your dad. Was that like, "Give me the car keys because you can't drive"? Or what were those boundaries?
1: Well, he took the car keys the first day because I hit a trash can the very first day I got my license.
0: Oh, I was just thinking when you were older.
1: No,
0: but
1: no,
0: you're 20-something?
1: No, no. And my dad was an alcoholic. And my grandpa on my mom's side was an alcoholic. So our dysfunction in our family was alcoholism.
0: Mm-hmm.
1: And so, for example, Dad, I love my dad. Dad was one of these guys who, some people don't like to use the term functioning alcoholic, but he was. He was good in business. He did things. He came to my games. He wasn't a horrible person. But as he started drinking, I never let my kids drive with him. And I didn't even say that to him. I just kind of go, "Oh, we're going to do this." I never let him stay there because I was afraid that one day Grandpa would take him someplace. You know, I just didn't.
0: So unspoken boundaries.
1: Some unspoken boundaries, some spoken boundaries. And the spoken boundaries never went well. And so we did that, but I still tried to stay in the story with Dad, and we did lots of things, and I visited him all the time and, you know, did all these things. One day he was in a motorhome, his motorhome, with my mom, and he almost crashed the motorhome, and I got him to go to an alcoholic drug rehab center at 68 years old. Mm. The other guys were like in their 20s, right? And he was the Pied Piper, and Dad never drank again, and Dad pulled it together. And so some of those boundaries I was then able to break away from over the years, and we ended up with a really cool relationship. Now, I'm not saying Dad was perfect, but Dad, in his sobriety, he made a lot better decisions. That's a hard one, because even whenever you deal with adult children, a lot of times as your children are getting older, so are your parents. I had the blessing of having my dad become a Christian. My mom had died. Having my dad become a Christian, being a, you know, almost a fellowship type relationship with him, I never dreamed that was going to happen. And I literally did have to set some boundaries that I was not really happy about, and always kind of felt guilty about too.
0: Jim, right at the end here, I want to end with that positive story out of your book about your friend Ron, who, you know, beach trips with his son, discussions. Describe that, because I think it knits together everything we've talked about.
1: It really, you know, it does. And I hadn't thought about that for a long time. Ron had a lot of tension with his son. His son didn't. He violated his values, and he strayed from faith, and he did all these things. And Ron was the type of guy that said, he's kind of a man's man, sit down, I'm going to tell you what is going on, and you need to pull this together. That didn't work. And it only broke their relationship. Mm. So Ron decided to go on a week trip. Ron surfed, fished and they brought bikes. And so they just did three things that both he and his son liked to do. And they vacationed together and they had laughter and they went out to dinner and they ate. I think they had Mexican food every night because the son likes Mexican food, right? And kind of toward the end, the son, you know, said, "Dad, this has been the greatest time I've ever had with you, and it's been so good. And I know you have questions, and I know you have, and I'm going to be okay. You know what? I know you're worried about me, and yeah, I've made some, you know, dumb decisions, and I'm probably in agreement with most of those that you would say are dumb. But I'm coming back, and I just want you to know this has helped me so much.
8: Wow,
1: to make the turn." Because I know you love me, and I know every night you'd want to tell me, you know, how wrong I was on certain things, and you never did. And I just want to thank you for that. And today, by the way, this is an ongoing story. Today, Ron and his son are in business together, and it's kind of almost a Christian business, and they do so many great things as family. So, you know, it started out pretty bumpy, but Ron swallowed his pride and said, I'm going to build this relationship on the long haul.
0: Well, that's exactly what we want to end on, yeah, is the longer arc that you mentioned throughout the program, right, and the idea that in your 20s, you're going to experience some things that may be displeasing to mom and dad, and we get it, and that's okay. But look at that long arc, and like the outcome of Ron and his son, that's what you're aiming for. And that was a beautiful way to end. Thank you, Jim. Thanks for being with us. Oh,
1: always great to be with you.
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13: When a father learned his 5-year-old daughter had fallen overboard from the cruise ship they were on, he plunged into the ocean 40 feet below to rescue her. He held on to his daughter while treading water for more than 10 minutes before the ship's rescue team brought them safely back on board. As soon as the father heard his daughter was in trouble, he risked everything to save her. All throughout the Bible, we read how our Heavenly Father's love compelled him to give his all to rescue us from drowning in our sin. God first declared his divine rescue plan in the Garden of Eden. After Adam and Eve were tempted by the serpent and sinned, God cursed the serpent and said, "I will put enmity between you and the woman, and between your offspring and hers. He will crush your head, and you will strike his heel." This verse refers to the spiritual battle between Satan and God's children, and how at his appointed time, God would send his Son, Jesus, to redeem the world through his Son's sacrificial death and resurrection. God has been ready to save us long before we realized we needed his help. Whenever we feel like we're sinking in an ocean of sin, we can be encouraged that Jesus is our divine lifeline. Today's encouragement was provided by Our Daily Bread Ministries.
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0: do something today that your future self will thank you for. Hey, welcome to Keep the Faith. I'm Keith Stevens, and I think spending some time here today just might put a smile on your face and some hope in your heart.
1: Yeah, and I'm Jonna Cruz. Encouragement can spread from one person to another easily, like when someone unexpectedly pays for your order in the drive-thru. It can also come from a hope-filled story or song, maybe one of these.

0: It is us saying to God, please take over control and put me in a place that is fully in your control, but it's fully out of my control, because I don't know what you're going to do.
1: And she said, I just can't tell you. I feel like you've taken 50 pounds off my shoulders. Now, I didn't take the weight off her shoulders. The truth of who God is took that weight off her shoulders. We won't be shaking.
2: If you could use a little more joy in your life, we have an encouraging story to help you find it, even in the most difficult times. That's next on Keep the Faith.

0: if you need to be encouraged, you've come to the right place. Keep the faith.
1: I've never seen a morning the sun forgot to rise. In every single detail, you're faithful every time.

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1: Hi, I'm Donna Cruz. Happiness and grief are opposites. Or are they? Lisa Harper has been encouraging women to be happy through her speaking and books like The Sacrament of Happy.
2: And I was teaching on how happiness and sadness are not mutually exclusive. And we usually think that. We usually think, well, I can't be happy and grieve the loss of my marriage at the same time. And what they're actually saying is I can't be ha-ha happy. I'm like, well, no. No, you can't be, but that's not true happiness. True happiness is the firm belief, the bedrock belief that God is good and He does good, regardless of what our circumstances are. Well, anyway, this older woman was talking to me and she said, I just have not felt like I was happy, that I had joy in years. And she said, I just can't tell you. I feel like you've taken 50 pounds off my shoulders. Now, I didn't take the weight off her shoulders. The truth of who God is took that weight off her shoulders. But it was really wonderful to see this woman who basically thought the rest of my life, she'd kind of given up on feeling happy, feeling joyful. And you just saw the lights click on of, oh my goodness, it's not too late. And it's never too late. It is absolutely never too late for us to be liberated and free and to feel joy.
3: 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Don't seem to find the rhythm, just wanna sing the blues. Feels like a song that never

0: we're intentional about everything in life, about how we date, how we get married, how we have kids, how we train our kids, where we get our career, staying in shape and all that. But we're so accidental about friendships. Well, I saw him mow the lawn. I saw him at a soccer game. Met him in a movie. Well, don't be that way. Be intentional.
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1: I'm Keith Stevens. You don't always get to choose your circumstances, but how you react is a choice. Just ask Kevin Atlas. Kevin is a champion overcomer who inspires people all over the world through his speaking and writing. In fact, he has a new book called Get in the Game. Kevin is the first person to play Division I college basketball with only one full arm. But that's not the only challenge he's had to overcome.
2: Growing up, rough childhood, parents divorced when I was four. And to make matters worse, in seventh grade, my father was diagnosed with cancer. I realized he worked all the time, so how I processed it was, I wanted to save every penny in the world for him so he could come home and rest and get better. And what do I mean by that? If I was in a grocery store, there's a quarter on the ground, I was going to die for it. If an old lady was walking by, I would dive right for that quarter. It was mine. And I, started car washes and lemonade stands as a kid, and Dad found all my money. And he thought I stole it. It was over $240. And he asked me where I got it, and I explained to him about saving it for him so he could come home and get better. You know, it affected him pretty deeply. He went home and put in his 2 weeks' notice at work, quit his job, started chemo. And I thought I succeeded, how I saw that as a fourth grader. All of a sudden, I didn't go to daycare. He came home, we went fishing, camping, hiking, Disneyland, and I got to know him. But unfortunately, when I was in the fifth grade, he didn't beat his fight with cancer. And he passed away in the living room of my house with hospice there. As a 10-year-old kid, I watched my dad take his last breath. And honestly, the worst part is I blame myself. I didn't raise money fast enough, but that's who I was. I was broken.
1: Next on Keep the Faith, Kevin shares how his basketball journey ultimately led to finding healing with his dad.

0: Faith. I'm Donna Cruz. As a boy, Kevin Atlas lost his dad to cancer, but through the pain, Kevin would learn about the power of a dad's words and find the strength to heal.
1: Father passed away. He had a goodbye video at his wake. And so here I'm a 10-year-old kid at an open casket funeral, confused. You know, my mind is going 100 different directions. My father just passed away. And then here he comes on a TV screen, telling everybody how much he loved them in general. Then he went to my brother, my sister, and he got to me. In that anticipation, he says, "Kevin, when I think of you, I think of a clown." I put my head down. That was it. Everybody in the room laughed, did not think it was funny. Cool, yay, I'm the crippled kid. Dad's just died, and he thinks I was his dying words, or I'm a clown, right? Broken.
0: Kevin was able to find refuge on the basketball court and, through a mentor, learn to see his disability as a gift, inspiring countless people along the way. So much so that Frank Martin created a documentary about his life called Long Shot. But there was still an empty spot in Kevin's heart caused by that longing for his dad's approval.
1: By the completion of this film, Frank Martin sat me down one-on-one to watch the film. My father walks on the screen. Somehow, Franklin got the video. The worst feeling you could ever imagine. I was broken. I stood up. "Dad, was the one thing you do not tread on with me. He's my father." And he's like, "Watch the whole thing, watch the whole thing." And there my dad goes, "Call me a clown." But he broke up that video. And watching the documentary for the first time for me, almost prophetic, my dad called the rest of my life, how it unfolded. He said how much he loved me, how much he cared for me. I never watched the rest of that video, what my father said. And for me watching it, patched up so much hurt. I just wanted to make my dad proud, and I did.
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5: Hi everyone, I'm Martina Williamson, and I'm the winner of the first ever karaoke contest. I chose this song because its lyrics mean a lot to me. 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So here it is. This tone.

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2: I'm Donna Cruz. What if you could make a difference for others in ways you never thought possible, in ways you've only read about? Bruce Wilkinson says you can. He's the New York Times best-selling author of books like The Prayer of Jabez, The Dream Giver, and You Were Born for This, Seven Keys of Life Predictable Miracles. And it starts with understanding that it's not about you.
3: Those miracles that happened, they were for somebody else that needed God to intervene for them. And what has happened is we have lost track of the idea that we're here for other people. When God hears a person really begging for him to come through, most of the time in the Bible and since the Bible, God has to use a human being to deliver that miracle to the person. God rarely intervenes by himself. Once you realize that he wants to partner with people, it changes your life. You become a preferred delivery agent for God. I was talking to one of my sisters. She said to me, Bruce, for a person to actually ask God to use them to deliver a miracle is scary. This would change my life. And I said, you know, it is scary because it is us saying to God, please take over control and put me in a place that is fully in your control, but it's fully out of my control because I don't know what you're going to do.

Truthfully, my kids don't care who does the laundry, but they do care who's at their baseball game. They might not even care who cooked their dinner, but they do care who sat at the dinner table with them. Whatever you do, you're doing enough. And you're doing the best that you can with the circumstances that you have. And it's a good role model for my children because sometimes they just have to do the best they can too. And the rest is great.

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1: There's a whole 10 years of my entire life where I was dealing with vision issues, and no doctor, no person, not any medical professional could figure out why, even the specialist. And so it was a lot of time of not knowing what was going on and not knowing why. And there was even some people in my life that didn't believe that I was telling the truth. I don't know that my faith in God would be as strong as it is, because I have to wake up every morning and pray for safety and pray that God will get me through it, because I can drive, and I know that's scary, legally blind people driving. But I'm legal to drive. At first, I can do all things through Christ, which strengthens me, is what brought me through what seemed like endless sorrow.

0: 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Hey, welcome to Keep the Faith. So glad you're listening. We're all about contagious encouragement. I'm Keith Stevens.
1: And I'm Jonna Cruz. Yesterday is gone. Today is a fresh new start. And something you hear might help make your day even better.
2: The best of friends that summer. And the thing that touched me was every day, every morning when I came, the minute I walked through the doors, George would cry out, "She came!"
3: Little did I know at that time that I would influence the influencers. Man, life is sometimes bigger than you even imagine. Today's decisions are tomorrow's realities.
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1: Hi, I'm Donna Cruz. One of the most painful experiences in a marriage is when it falls apart. Keep the Faith's relationship chef, Dr. Joe Beam's seminars have helped countless marriages, and he's written several books, including one with his best advice, 21 Irresistible Recipes for Couples.
2: She never saw it coming. Finally, it came out. He was involved with somebody else, and when she confronted him, rather than being penitent, he was arrogant. I'm not in love with you. I've never been in love with you. I mean, I love you, but I'm not in love with you. And this person is giving me everything that I need. She understands me. She cares about me. She even loves me more than you ever have known how to love me. And so he left. But the wife stayed strong. She asked me what to do. We talked about it for a while. And I said, of course, you can divorce him if you wish. She said, not now. I want to do what it takes. I said, here's the principle. Here's the recipe to remember. People don't leave what they have unless they believe what they're going to is better. I know it hurts, but understand that right now, he believes that being with her is better than being with you. So if you want to stand for your marriage, here's what you do. You work on you. You become the best you can be, because eventually that's going to start falling apart. It always does. And when it does, you want him to see that being with you is better than anything. And you do that not by trying to change him, but by changing you. And she did. She worked on herself physically, intellectually, emotionally, spiritually. She became the best she could be at her age and situation in life. She was strong in her stand, but she continued to be gentle and kind toward him. And surely enough, when it fell apart with the other woman, he came back and said, I am so sorry. Will you take me back? She did. They put that marriage back together, and they're very, very happily married today. How do I know this story? I lived it.

will have multiple people at a show. They will say, my sister-in-law, whoever, brought me to this comedy show tonight. I didn't want to come, and I didn't believe I could ever laugh again. Thank you for tonight, because I now know I can, and I think I'm going to make it. It's moments like that where I really understand the power of humor and joy to make people hope or to resuscitate a place in them that they thought.

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7: A visit to a senior center showed our friend Sheila something important about prayer. 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
1: I'm Keith Stevens. I have no idea what to say, so you don't say anything. That often describes prayer, but Sheila Walsh is trying to help. She's on Life Today TV and has written a number of best-selling books. Her latest is called Praying Women, How to Pray When You Don't Know What to Say. She says it's not about having the right words.
2: The summer before I went to seminary when I was 19, I had 8 weeks, and I decided I would volunteer at a senior center in our little fishing town on the west coast of Scotland. And there was one gentleman that I could never reach. He wouldn't come to the table for lunch. He sat with his back against the wall. So every day I would just take his lunch to him in a tray. But then one day I decided to pull up a chair beside him and sat down beside him. And I said, hey, just wanted to introduce myself. My name is Sheila, and I live in this little town, but one day I'm going to go to America. And his face lit up like he just won the lottery. And he said, my name is George. I'm from America. If you ever get to Poughkeepsie, would you tell them that George said hi? And I said, sure, even though I had no idea what a Poughkeepsie was. But we became the best of friends that summer. And the thing that touched me was every day, every morning when I came, the minute I walked through the doors, George would cry out, she came! And I think that's how the Lord feels when we just take time and out of our crazy, busy, nutty lives and just sit down in his presence. I feel like all of heaven cries out.

0: The decorations may still be packed away, but the spirit of giving is alive and well. Keep the Faith Charities is the home of the Christmas Wish, granting wishes to those in need. We're excited about another year creating meaningful moments like this one from years past.
1: Hey, Crystal, it's Penny. So how are you?
2: Hi.

0: Christy signed you up for a Christmas wish.
1: Yeah, that was so sweet of her.
0: And she said you work for a nonprofit organization.
1: Yes.
0: And she said you're a beautiful and giving person.
1: Okay.
0: And a lot of people have been having a lot of problems lately this year. It's been rough. And that you've been having problems paying the mortgage.
1: Yes.
0: Well, we've got some pretty amazing listeners. One listener stepped up and wanted to cover $1,500 of your back payments. Now, I know you owe more than that, so we're going to kick in and make up the difference and get you completely caught up on your mortgage.
1: Wow.
0: Whew. You're caught up.
1: Thank you so much. Thank you. Thank you.
0: See, hopefully now you can just enjoy the holidays. No more worries about losing your house.
1: Thank you so much. Thank you to everyone who's helped us to come out the hole. I appreciate it so much.
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1: At the age of 17, I decided that I was not going to be regular. Little did I know at that time that I would

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1: I'm Jonna Cruz. It can be tempting to blend into the crowd, but Tim Story says we can all make a big difference. He's known as the comeback coach and has helped people in all walks of life, including some of Hollywood's biggest stars. You can get to know him at timstory.com or keepthefaith.com.
2: If you think about it, so many of us were taught that we just needed to be normal, fit in. But what if God has called you to a life beyond? One of my cousins introduced me to Motown music. Man, Smokey Robinson, Stevie Wonder, The Four Tops, The Supremes. And I played it on my very first record player. And man, something began to move inside of me. At the age of 17, I decided that I was not going to be regular. Little did I know at that time that I would influence the influencers. That Smokey Robinson would say, Tim Story, you have helped me through some of my darkest periods of life. That a Stevie Wonder would say, I'm receiving this Lifetime Achievement Award for the NAACP. Will you drive me and be with me? I want to be with somebody who understands. Man, life is sometimes bigger than you even imagine. Today's decisions are tomorrow's realities.

0: Grateful for you.
1: We all want that BFF. We want that great friend that's going to stick with us through thick and thin, that's going to have our back, that's going to be our ride or die. But yet we don't know how to be that. So I would always encourage people, hey, be the friend that you wish that you had. And when we go first, we give people permission to go second. And if they see us model it, if they see us being willing to put ourselves out there, they are more prone to play. Now, does that make us vulnerable? Yes. Does that make us prone to be hurt? Yes. But it also allows us to be on the cusp of some really meaningful, dynamic, wonderful relationships.

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7: Hi, I'm Len Hauser here on Keep the Faith with some contagious encouragement. Bob Goff said, God's love isn't as complicated as our discussions about it. Keep it simple. Love everybody, no matter what.

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1: My teeth have been in real bad shape for years, and the company I work for, they stepped up and told me to go get my teeth checked. I went and got them checked, and they showed me the bill. It was $5,000 and something.
0: Ooh.
1: And I looked at the bill, and I said, well, there's no way they're going to pay for this. So I put it in the box. They called me the next day and said, stop by the office to see me and take the checkup because we're going to get your teeth fixed for you.
0: Wow. Oh, my goodness. That's awesome.
1: So now I can smile, and I'm smiling. God bless all their families. They've made a big change in my life.

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1: Glad you're here with us as we share contagious encouragement. I'm Donna Cruz. What if something you did today changed the life of someone else for the better?
2: I'm Keith Stevens. I love the quote that says, learn from yesterday, live for today, hope for tomorrow. And here on Keep the Faith, you can help spread a little bit of hope. It's as simple as inviting a friend to listen with you. And here's a little sample of what Keep the Faith is all about.
3: I've had that same song playing over and over in my head. A song of negativity, a song of inadequacy, a song of fear, a song of self-doubt, a song of insecurity. Thought that that's the only way that my mind could think and play. It's funny, because my mind needed an upgrade.
4: Once they had all of the fire extinguished, the fire started again. They realized that the root system of trees had gotten so hot that it sparked another fire.
1: Tree roots can show us something really valuable about anger and forgiveness. Max Lucado shares his insights next on

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1: Hi, I'm Keith Stevens. So glad you're listening today. It isn't easy to overcome the pain of our past. It can really stay with you, especially when it calls on us to let go of resentment. Our friend Max Lucado has a lot of great best-selling books that offer encouragement for times like this. Books like Anxious for Nothing and You'll Get Through This. Max shares why it's so important to let go of the resentment, even when the other person is not even sorry.
2: Because bitterness will consume us. It will consume us. I don't think a week passes that I don't meet somebody who is so bitter about the way they've been mistreated that it has literally sucked the joy out of their life. My sister-in-law lives in Texas, and they were really besieged by roaring grass fires. She said what was most interesting to her about those fires is that once they had all of the fire extinguished, 7 days later, the fire started again for no apparent reason. They realized that the root system of trees had gotten so hot that when the temperature reached a certain level in the sky and on the earth, it sparked another fire. Isn't that amazing? When she told me that, I thought, that's a perfect picture of resentment. That on the surface, we think we've got it taken care of. But down beneath, in the root system of our hearts, there's this simmering. We're just waiting on a certain spark, and we're going to be angry again. That just consumes us, and that's where a lot of people are. Only by the grace of God. You have to let the grace of God go down deep into the root system to really extinguish the hurt and the hatred that you have, or you're going to be a person who's only one comment away from an eruption for the

sometimes I think that we see tears and sorrow as the antithesis of joy. And what I've been discovering is they actually commingle together. That in order for us to experience more joy, we also have to be a people who embrace sorrow, who learn to grieve, who learn to process and metabolize the pains and the losses within life. And it's actually through that that the bandwidth for joy in our life increases rather than decreases.

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4: Hey, sometimes your purpose is made clear by your circumstances. In the story that's coming up next on Keep the Faith, countless young people are glad that's the case.

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1: I'm Donna Cruz. Detours sometimes have the best scenery, and it's true with your purpose, too. In her brand new book, Ready to Rise, Jo Saxton shares how the unexpected can lead to beautiful things.
2: Seasons sometimes throw themselves upon us in ways we didn't expect. One of the people who I find the most magnificent example of this is a woman who actually fostered me, and she never intended to get into foster care. It began, actually, at the end of World War II, because in England, when children were being evacuated, when there were lots of bombing in London, so they were trying to keep kids safe, they sent them out of London into other parts of the country, and she started looking after children. She was single, she had room, she had space, she'd been supporting the war effort in other practical ways, and she fell in love with this idea of giving people this children this place of safety for a short period of time. And so she hadn't always planned that would be her journey. It uncovered out of tragedy, out of other people's tragedy, out of an intense time in the history of a country, that's where her purpose was uncovered. And basically, when the war effort stopped and there was peace, she continued to look for places and family situations where there wasn't peace and help them out. And I think for many women, we stumble upon our purpose. We stumble on it because circumstances require it, because tragedy or opportunity opens up to us. And it may be for 5 years, it may be for 50, but just because it's a short period of time doesn't mean it's not worthwhile. And I would encourage us to dare to do things for a season. Have you been

0: Some stories make you laugh. Some make you think. Steve Brown's often do both. Here's one now, thanks to our friends over at Key Life for helping to make encouragement contagious on Keep the Faith.
1: I used to think that one could measure the spiritual health of a church by their seriousness about God, by their sound doctrine and the faithfulness of the people. Nothing wrong with that. But I'm a lot older now, a little bit wiser. Frankly, the most dangerous thing about the Christian faith is that it can be so easily faked. Learn the word, say the right things, go to church, and look very serious. Nobody's gonna know. But I found that the most accurate sign of the presence of Jesus in church is the laughter. You can't fake that. In fact, Christians are the only people who really have anything to laugh about. I'm Steve Brown. You think about that. Hey, share what you just heard with a friend. Go to youthinkaboutthat.org.
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2: I really wanted to be an ice skater when I was a little girl. I pretended to ice skate, and my rink was my carpet. My choreography rotated around whatever cassette I was putting in, my favorite being Whitney Houston's. And I took it everywhere with me once my mom bought me a Walkman. The thing is, eventually, Walkmans became outdated. And then I was embarrassed because my family couldn't afford the next best thing, which was a Discman. It wasn't until later when I finally got my hands on a CD for the first time that I knew the difference in quality. But if I go back to my days of ice skating on my carpet in my bedroom, and I think about the times when I thought that that was the best it could be, I have to laugh. And I laugh because it's so...

parallel to how often in my own life I've thought the same way about my thinking. When my thinking has needed an upgrade, when I've had that same song playing over and over in my head, a song of negativity, a song of inadequacy, a song of fear, a song of self-doubt, a song of insecurity, thought that that's the only way that my mind could think and play. It's funny, because my mind needed an upgrade, and that upgrade was available the minute I decided to say, let me see what's new. And that is thinking on what is good and what is true. Our thoughts need daily updates if we want to continue to keep upgrading the quality of our mind and quality of our life.

0: somebody sins against me, it's like them walking into my house and dropping a bag of trash and leaving. The act of forgiveness is like me picking that trash up and taking it out and getting it out of my house. And people who don't forgive, it's like picking up the trash and maybe they'll choose to go stick it in a room somewhere and hide it. But eventually, you do that enough times, that room starts to smell up your house. It starts to leak out into the hallway when it gets too full. It will come out somehow.
1: No negativity, just hope. You found Keep the Faith.
2: 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He said, "I wish everyone could get rich and famous and everything they ever dreamed of so that they could see that's not the answer."

0: 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I'm Kathy Lee Gifford. 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
1: Back in May, I lost my job, and it was a very lucrative paying job. And I went the entire summer without a job, just wondering what God was going to do. We were at the point where our mortgage was in jeopardy, our car payment was in jeopardy, and we still trusted God. And the very first job that came up was a job almost identical to what I had been doing. So I called, and within 20 minutes, the mother of these kids that I'm nannying now called me back, and tonight when I was leaving her house, she gave me a big hug and she said, "You've only been working for us for 3 weeks, and God has blessed us, and we don't know at this point what we would do without you."
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7: Well, hello and welcome in. I'm your host, William Ryan III, and it's that time of the week to count down the biggest songs in Christian music. And we're going to find out together where your favorite songs landed on our way from 20 to number one. What's your prediction? Are Phil Wickham and Crowder at number one for a sixth week in a row? Or do you think someone like Micah Tyler or Josiah Queen has pushed them out? I'll have the answer, plus a whole lot more. So settle in for the next couple of hours, and we're going to enjoy some music together. Here's some stories behind the songs, hear what's going on in the artist news, and find out which song won the future fan favorite between those two new ones that we played last week for you.
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7: Well, we're kicking off the countdown with a new debut to the chart, and it's from an artist whose career took off a few years ago, and this is her third time being on the countdown already. It is Megan Woods, and here she is to tell us about this new song hitting our chart.
8: Hey, it's Megan Woods, and my song, Heaven Down Here, came from looking at the world around us and feeling that ache that so many of us carry right now. We may be more connected than ever, but so many of us still feel alone, overwhelmed, and homesick for something that this world can't give us. Heaven Down Here is a cry for the presence of Jesus in the middle of all of it. It's a prayer for the Holy Spirit to come near, for God's will to be done, and for his kingdom to come on earth as it is in heaven.
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1: At number 19 this week, it's Brandon Lake and Nick Jonas with The Author on 20 The Countdown magazine. Well, it's time for another story behind the song, and this is from the band Stars Go Dim. This is their song called Holy, and it's their fourth week here on The Countdown with this one, but here's the story behind it.
2: Hey, this is Chris with Stars Go Dim. And I don't know if you've ever been in a point in your life when you can look back and just say, oh my gosh, without God, I don't know where I would be. Like you were in the middle of something crazy, like one foot in the grave, and he stepped in and pulled you out. And the only thing that you can do is look back and praise God for it. That's what my new song, Holy, is all about. It's about just looking at God and understanding how much he's done for you and knowing that the only way, the only thing that you can do is give him the highest praise, which is holy, holy, holy. The thing we're all going to be singing at some point, just giving our worship to him. That's how I feel when I hear this song. That's how I felt when I wrote this song. And I pray that that's how you feel when you hear it as well. This is my new song, Holy.

Number 18 from Stars Go Dim. That's called Holy here on 20 The Countdown Magazine. Now, if you're a Christian music history buff, then you might know this, but if not, it might be a little fun fact for you. But Stars Go Dim, they were originally formed as a side project of that Christian rock band Pillar from back in the day. Isn't that interesting? Well, as you know, we're just getting started with the countdown today, so I'd like to know something. How do you listen? Are you focused in, maybe taking notes, keeping track of stats, or are you on the move, doing chores, working out, making a meal, taking a walk? I heard from Hadassah, who recently shared that she likes to sit and listen to the countdown every Sunday with her friends. She also wanted to share this encouraging word that God's grace meets us wherever we are and whatever we're facing and gives us strength to bear whatever we encounter. I love that you're listening with friends there, Hadassah. Thanks for doing that and for that word, too. I receive that. You were 100% correct. No clue where we'd be without God's grace. I'm grateful for the strength that it provides. But what about you? Are you focused in while listening to 20? Or are you listening with friends or using as a soundtrack to motivate you while you do something else? You can share your story with us. I would

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0: This I Know.
1: That was Ryan Stevenson at number 17 with This I Know. We go from him now to the group Passion. They're in next with a song that just hit our chart last weekend. It's called Just That Good. Here it is now on 20, the Countdown Magazine.
2: Number 16.

0: finish there from Passion. That's called Just That Good. And they have moved up two spots to land there at number 16 here on 20 The Countdown magazine. And they also got to be a part of a conference for worship and creative teams last week, which is so awesome to get refilled. And they pour out so much to the body of Christ. So it's kind of cool to, you know, get to be a part of something like that. Well, did you catch the countdown last week? I mean, I hope you did. And if you didn't, let me fill you on what happened. We had a highly unusual thing happen with Brandon Link. He had a new single out and it debuted at number 3 on our chart. It was so unexpected, and you'll have to be patient to see where it ends up this week on the show. But in the meantime, I want to share a fun voicemail that I received from Laura, who had thoughts about the way I teased the surprise. Let's hear what Laura had to say.
1: Man, normally I like listen to the countdown over several ride homes from work, and I spread it out over the week, but I literally had to listen to the whole countdown because of your little teaser at the beginning about this debut that was so early or whatever. And I kept thinking, okay, it's got to be the next one. I can't believe that a song could possibly debut at number 3. It's just crazy. And he didn't even win the Future Fan Favorite, so I don't even know how that works, but it was super fun. So thank you for all that you do. Bye.
0: Well, Laura, I am so sorry that I messed up your normal flow of listening over several days, but I'm really glad that you called in, and thanks for being a part of our 20 family for a while now, too. 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
2: Coming up.
0: Well, I do not have any crazy debuts happening this week on our show. So if you're, you know, kind of listening over the next few days to this show, then that's okay. You don't have to stick around and listen like Laura did until the very end. But I will say we have a lot of movement coming up a little later on our show. And of course, that song that did debut last week at number 3 from Brandon Lake. Do you think maybe it moved up this week to the number 1 spot? Do you think it went back down the chart and settled somewhere else? I don't know. I mean, that might be your teaser to stick around and listen outside of your normal routine. But we have that coming up along with some more stories behind the songs and our artist news. That's happening a little later this hour.
2: 52 shows a year.

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4: Well, For King of Country has been on the chart for 5 weeks now with this one called What If I Told You. And if you haven't heard the story about it yet, here's Luke Smallbone to fill you in.
5: When we were writing the song, I had arrived at the studio with one of those kind of heavy hearts, heavy-hearted days. And I said to the guys, I just said, you know, what do you do when you don't feel good enough? And at the end of the day, I think we need a little encouragement on those days. And so when the chorus says, if you need a shoulder, I can be it, that's coming from God's perspective to you, because he will be the comfort when you need it. That is what this song is all about.
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1: Hey, it's Michael from Cochrane & Company, and our new song, What Grace Can Do, is for anyone who's ever felt the shame of past mistakes or current struggles. God is not waiting in anger to punish us for our wrongs. He's running after us to meet us right where we are, just like the prodigal son. He welcomes us with open arms. He throws a robe around our back and a ring on our finger. No condemnation, just love. That's what grace can do.
2: Number 13.

0: It's Cochran & Company, number 13, with What Grace Can Do on 20 The Countdown magazine. You know, Michael Cochran, he has a busy fall. He's been touring, and he's also balancing it all while being a new dad. You know, he and his wife, Leah, they became parents a little earlier this year. I remember telling you about that, and man, it's flown by so fast, but I'm sure he is juggling it all there, but pray for him. You know, that's got to be tough, being out on the road, being a new dad, being a husband. I mean, wow, that's a lot going on. But, well, hey, I asked you earlier how you engage with 20, whether you focus and take notes. I mean, if you're real serious about it, or if you just listen on the go. Lewis from Kansas wrote in to say, I listen every weekend as I'm doing DoorDash. I love hearing the stories from artists. I also liked the future fan favorite. He said, it's hard to say which is my favorite song because I love them all. Please keep counting them down. Lewis, you got my word. I'll keep doing that. And you keep listening. And that's a deal, right? Well, thanks for letting me know that you're out there listening while you're dashing and enjoying the music and everything. Now, what about you? I'd love to hear from you, too. You can drop me a quick message through our website at 20thecountdown.com or DM us. Direct message there on social media. We're on Facebook and on Instagram. That's a great way to get in touch, too. So go look us up. Let me know how you listen to this show, what you're doing while you're listening. I'd love to know.
1: Coming up.
0: Well, besides 12 more remaining songs here on The Countdown, I have the artist news coming up here in no time. Those are three stories that you need to know this week. Some great stuff, too, so stick around.
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0: Before we get to our artist news this week, here's the latest from Jeremy Camp. It's called Revival.

0: Artist News. Three things you need to know. Number one,
1: Chris Tomlin has been making some pretty big history lately. So check this out. He just hit 8 billion streams, which is pretty incredible when you think about where he started. Chris recently posted that he grew up in a small town in Texas with one stoplight, and he never could have imagined what God would do with all of these songs. Well, just look at what these songs are now. Chris has just wrapped up his Worship Under the Stars tour at the Rady Shell in San Diego, and he sold out the entire 10,000-seat venue. It was the very first Christian music concert ever held there, and you could hear thousands of people worshiping together as the sound echoed through the harbor. Chris said it was his favorite concert of the year and that he was just blown away by the night. But for Chris, it's not really about the numbers or even the size of the crowd. He says the greatest privilege of his life is hearing someone tell him, "We sing your songs at our church." Isn't that cool? Now, you can hear a little more about worship from the night. Here is Chris Tomlin singing Indescribable from a pier across the water.

0: Number two.
1: Natalie Grant helped kick off the Tennessee Titans season this weekend by singing the national anthem before their game in Nashville, Tennessee. Now, the Titans, they're Nashville's NFL team, and more than 64,000 people filled the stadium for that game. It also came just a few days after the 25th anniversary of September 11th here in the U.S., and before Natalie started singing, the entire stadium went silent to remember the lives lost that day. She also took a moment to honor the people who ran toward danger that day, along with the men and women who have served and sacrificed for our country.
0: Number three.
1: Brandon Lake brought a very special guest on stage during his show in New York City last week. Now, his name is Luciano, and he is a Make-A-Wish recipient. Brandon invited him to sing Lion with them, and the two of them sang together in front of the whole crowd there. Now, Brandon introduced Luciano by talking about his incredible testimony before they started singing. And here's Brandon and Luciano perform that song.

0: Give me one more roar. Give me one more roar. Roar. Roar.
1: You're up to date. That was three things you need to know. Now, back to the countdown with William Ryan III. Number 11.

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1: In our artist news, I just mentioned that Chris Tomlin hit 8 billion streams. He's setting records, so I thought it'd be fun to throw back a song of his from 2015. Here is Jesus Loves Me on 20.

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1: It's back, the always popular Rockin' Online Auction. 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
3: Well, we have reached the halfway point in our countdown. Thanks for being with me today. I hope you enjoyed that first half. You know, we had three songs that held steady and everything else pretty much was on the rise. But here's what you can expect in the top 10. Two tracks, they didn't move at all. Three of them slid down and five are making a climb. So what do you think? Are we gearing up for a new number one song maybe? Or are we going to be celebrating a sixth consecutive week for It Really Is Amazing Grace? You're going to have to stick around and find out.
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3: Well, her Left It in the River tour starts in just a few weeks here in the U.S., and several dates, they're already sold out. Here's Jamie McDonald with Ain't No

0: Jamie McDonald at number 10 this time with Ain't No Way on 20 The Countdown magazine. Well, last weekend, this one hit our chart at number 3. There was a big push from the record company to get all the radio stations to play it at one time, which I think is what happened. But now it's dropping down 6 spots. So it'll just kind of settle out here. Here's Brandon Lake with How Good God Is.
1: Number 9.

0: That is Brandon Lake's second appearance here on our countdown. That time he's at number 9 with How Good God Is on 20 The Countdown magazine. Yes, that's the song that you might remember last week that debuted at number 3, but it's kind of settled right there at number 9 this week. I'm sure it'll climb again soon. Just like this next one that's climbing up 2 spots. It's from Torrin Wells, and he's in to tell us all about this one called Breathe On It.
1: All throughout Scripture, we see the breath of God representing the Spirit of God. We see it in Genesis when God breathes into Adam. We see it in the New Testament when Jesus breathes on the disciples. This is symbolizing the Holy Spirit empowerment of God in our lives. And this song is a prayer that God's Spirit would breathe on everything that we do, on our businesses, on our dreams, on our families, on our brokenness, and so that we can experience the life-changing power of His presence.
2: Number 8.

0: It is Torrin Wells moving up to number 8 this week after jumping 2 spots up our chart with Breathe On It on 20 The Countdown magazine. I just love his passion for the local church. You know, he is a local pastor in the Austin, Texas area, and he's releasing this new album on October 2nd, and it's actually called Here Comes the Church. And he said there are songs that just float out of his heart in the church planting season that he has been in the past few years. So I can't wait to hear more from that one. Well, you know what they say, it's like a global family here at 20, and that is so true. 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
5: One of the greatest men I've ever known was my friend Burt Woodard. He was an absolute hero to me. Burt lived with ALS, Lou Gehrig's disease, for almost 27 years. And Burt lived more life in one day than most people live in a year, or maybe a lifetime. He was full of passion and joy, and he could always make me laugh. He would say things like, "Tim, between my body and your brain, we almost make half a person." One day I was going to drive him to an appointment, so I went to his house early and we had breakfast together. When it was time to leave, my car wouldn't start. The battery was low and there wasn't enough time to call for help. My car was a standard shift, and although Bert could no longer use his arms or hands, he could still use his legs. He said, "We can do this. I'll use my feet to pop the clutch and then hit the brakes." The car was in his driveway, pointing towards his neighbor's fence. Bert slowly sat down in the car with his hands in his lap and said, "Turn the key on and push the car." I went to the back of the car and leaned in with all my might. We started rolling and he popped the clutch, but nothing happened. I kept pushing and we only had time for one more try. He popped the clutch a second time and the engine fired up. And I'll never forget a smile when I walked up to the car. You know, it took Bert's feet and my hands to get the car started. And God designed us all to work together. And when we do, we can accomplish great things for the kingdom.
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0: It is Josiah Queen at number 6 after dropping down a couple of spots with a song called Demons here on 20 The Countdown Magazine. Well, in just a little bit, I'm going to reveal the future fan favorite winning song. And I'm going to play that full version for you like I do every week. And that's the one that you voted on last weekend when I played those little clips of the two new tracks for you. And I counted this week 17 of the 20 songs that you hear on this weekend's chart. They were future fan favorite options at some point this year, which is pretty cool. Now, they didn't all win. I'll give you that little disclaimer there, but they are all great songs, and I'm glad that they made it onto our countdown as I thought they would. You know, when we pick those choices, we got to believe in them, right? But be sure to vote after you hear the two options a little later. It may be an easy choice for you, but it could be a really hard one. You just never know.
1: Coming up.
0: Well, not only do we have the future fan favorite choices for you to vote on, but we have the winning song, like I mentioned. And also, we're going to feature a radio station of the week here in a minute as we jump into our top five songs. So this is not the time to take a break and go anywhere, because you want to hear what happens as we get them all the way down from number 5 to number 1 here in a minute.
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0: Our Station of the Week takes us north of the border to Winnipeg, Manitoba, where at least 100 different languages are spoken. Now, Winnipeg is sometimes called Winterpeg because of its famously long and cold winters. And here's a little cool thing. If I decided to visit from our studios here in Roanoke, Texas, I better pack plenty of road trip snacks because it would take us over 20 hours to drive there. 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Sylvia St. Cyr hosts the morning show on CHVN, and she sent us a message about the station and how we can be praying for them.
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0: Top five. He is climbing up 3 spots this week here on the countdown. It is Toby Mac with his latest called Lord, It Feels Good on 20 The Countdown Magazine.

0: That is Toby Mac with Lord It Feels Good. Number five after climbing three spots here on 20. Well, now it's time to announce the winning future fan favorite. If you voted last week, then you might remember the choices. One of them was from Ryan Kennedy called Be My, and Natalie Lane had the other pick called Still Running to You. Well, we tallied up those votes, and the song that I'm going to play in its entirety for you right now, this is the winner. It is Natalie Lane. Here she is on 20.
1: Last week's future fan favorite.

Congratulations to Natalie Lane for winning the future fan favorite pick from last week. That is her new one called Still Running to You on 20 The Countdown magazine. Well, now we get to pick out some new music to play for you right now and send you over to our website to vote on your favorite. It's called the Future Fan Favorite. First choice that I have for you to listen to, it is a new one from Joe L. Barnes and Seth Schleter. It's called Road Less Traveled. Check this one out.

That was Joelle Barnes featuring Steph Sleater called Road Less Traveled. Your first pick for the future fan favorite. Okay, the next one, this is kind of crazy, but it is a song from Steph Sleater. This is his own song called All In. So I guess you could say no matter how you vote this week, he'll be a winner for sure, won't he?

0: That was Seth Schleter with his new one called All In. That's the second pick for the Future fan favorite. The one before it was also featuring Seth Schleter, but it's from Joe L. Barnes called Road Less Travel.
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0: Well, I'm sure like Matt Maher, you have a favorite chapter in the Gospels, and he's in now to tell us about his, as well as the story behind this song. It's called Gonna Be All Right.
2: If you had to ask me what's my favorite chapter in the Gospels, I would say Matthew chapter 6, because Jesus packs so much into this chapter. It's almost all red letters. Tim. He teaches the Lord's Prayer. He talks about fasting, going into your inner closet, in your heart, you know, and not being a hypocrite, talking about what it means to give to the poor. And then he starts talking about anxiety, fear, worry. And he says, don't be worried. Look at the birds of the air. Look at the flowers in the field. If God takes care of them, how much more will he take care of you? The most used phrase in the Bible is don't be afraid. Jesus even says later in Scripture, in this world you will have trouble, but I leave you my peace. So my hope for you as you hear this song is you're reminded by Jesus that everything's going to be all right. Number 4.

is Matt Maher at number 4 with Gonna Be All Right on 20 The Countdown magazine. Hey, something cool happened with Matt Maher this week. He celebrated 16 years of marriage with his wife, Kristen. Congratulations. A lot of celebrations going on. Even here in my house, we got to do a couple of celebrations this last weekend because my twins, Morgan and Bailey, they had a birthday. So we got to celebrate with them. Now, they turned 22, which is so hard to believe. I'm kind of refusing to believe that, but they did. And if this tells you anything about their personalities, they celebrated in two entirely different ways. So we asked Morgan, hey, how do you want to celebrate your birthday? And he's like, you know, I would love to just go to a little dinner, you know, just a couple of us, and I want to cook my own food. Let's go to one of those Mongolian barbecue places where you can like cook your own meat and everything. And so we did that, and it was amazing. We had a great time. We ate way too much food. They even, you know, have like unlimited appetizers and sushi and stuff on there to fill you up. But of course, the meat was the main event. That's what we went for. So we cooked all sorts of things there on the grill on our table. So it was a lot of fun. Now, we asked Bailey, hey, how do you want to celebrate? Now, her reaction was a little different than her brother's. This kind of tells you about her personality. She's like, you know what? I want to throw a huge party. I want to have a worship night. I want to invite hundreds of people to it. And we're like, wait, what? So she works at this coffee shop. And so the coffee shop let her, they're closed on Sundays and her birthday was on a Sunday. So they let her take over the coffee shop and invite her friends there. So we sort of had a venue, I guess you could say, where people could come and spread out and everything. But I brought in some equipment and had some microphones. She had some friends there, a team to do worship music. We had, of course, some food, some cake, all kinds of cool things going on. And it was a huge celebration. Tons of people came. I don't even know how many, but it was quite the opposite of what Morgan had there with that quiet little dinner, just a family, you know? So I'm sure if you have kids, they have different personalities, and I'm sure it comes through at different moments, just like it did for us this weekend.

0: what's to happen here as we approach that number one song. But please, stick with me and find out what happens on this weekend's countdown.
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1: 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That is his song called Perfectly.
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1: Well, this is pretty amazing, but Phil Wickham and Crowder have the number one spot in all of Christian music for a sixth consecutive week. That's pretty cool, right? Here they are singing It Really Is Amazing Grace on 20 The Countdown Magazine.

That is your number one song in all of Christian music. It is from Phil Wickham and Crowder. It's called It Really Is Amazing Grace on 20 The Countdown magazine. Okay, this is kind of cool too. They have been at number one for 6 weeks in a row, but they've only been on the countdown with that song for 18 weeks. So a third of the time that they've been on the countdown has been at number one. Pretty cool, huh? Well, thanks for joining me today for our countdown. I really hope you enjoyed your time with us here, and I just really want to say thank you for hanging out with me every weekend and making this a part of your weekend. If you want to reach out and say hello, I would not be sad about that at all. Just reach out at 20thecountdown.com. I'm William Ryan III, and I'll talk to you again next week.

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1: 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This is Mike Evans coming at you on another smooth Saturday afternoon. Hey, did you guys hear about that earthquake that hit Kootenays region in BC on Thursday morning? Struck at about 5:30 a.m. At first, they were saying it was a 4.4, then they downgraded it to a 3.7. I can't get over that, imagining earthquakes in Canada. I'm sure it's happened before, but it's news to me. Anyway, we're going to be playing all your favorite Christian hits right here on The Rock 98.5. So we got Nine Lashes to kick things off. After that, Katie Nicole, Big Daddy Weave, Your Word of Life, Your Weather, all that and more coming up. Stick around.

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Your word of life for today comes from the Gospel of John, chapter 4, verse 23 and 24. But the time is coming, indeed, it is here now, when true worshipers will worship the Father in spirit and in truth. The Father is looking for those who will worship Him that way. For God is spirit, so those who worship Him must worship in spirit and in truth.

Taking a look at your rock weather forecast. Tonight, clear skies with a low of +5. Tomorrow, sunny and a high of 20. Monday, sunny with a high of 23. Tuesday, a mix of sun and cloud with a high of 21. Wednesday, a mix of sun and cloud and a high of 23. Enjoy this warm front while it lasts. Normal high this time of year is 16. Normal low is just 4. And the sun should be setting at about 20 after 6 tonight. Currently, the temperature here in Yorkton is 20 degrees. With a Rock 98.5 local weather forecast, I'm Mike Evans.

0: What happens when you stop chasing what the world says will make you happy and start chasing Christ? Jeremy Camp wrote Christ in Me after looking at our culture's constant pursuit of more and realizing that nothing outside of Jesus can truly satisfy. And this one wasn't just a message, it became a number one hit on the National Christian Audience Chart, making it Camp's 9th number one out there. 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

0: The following is a reading from A Study in Brokenness entitled A Tale of Three Kings by Gene Edwards. Chapter 20. It warmed your heart to know a man who saw things so clearly. Discerning. Yes, that was the word that best described Absalom. Discerning. He could penetrate to the heart of any problem. Men felt secure just being with him. They even longed to have time with him. Talking with him, they realized that they themselves were wiser than they realized. Such a revelation made them feel good. As he discussed problem after problem, solution after solution, men began to long for the day when this one would be their leader. He could right so many wrongs. He gave them a sense of hope. But this imposing, insightful man would never deliberately hasten the day of his own rule. They were confident of that. He was far too humble, too respectful of his father. And those around him began to feel a little frustrated that they would have to keep waiting for the better days of this man's rule. The more they sat in his living room and talked, the more they realized that things were amiss in the kingdom. Yes, things amiss that they had never thought of before. And problems were coming to light of which they had never dreamed. Yes, they really were growing in wisdom and insight. As the days passed, more and more of them came to listen. Word quietly spread, here is one who understands and has the answers. The frustrated came, they listened, they asked questions, they received excellent answers and began to hope. Heads nodded, dreams were born. As time passed, there were more such gatherings. Ideas turned into stories of injustice that others might have deemed trivial, but not this listener. Oh, Absalom was compassionate. And as those around him talked, the discovered injustices seemed to grow in number and severity. With each new story, men were more shocked at unfairness that was now, it seemed, rampant. But the wise young man sat quietly and added not a word to these murmurings. He was noble, you see, too noble. He always closed the evening conversations with a humble word of deference toward those in positions of responsibility. But it was too much to expect that any man could sit quietly by forever.
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7: For who is God besides the Lord? And who is the rock except our God?

From the Good News Network, here's a story that may pique your interest. A warming pool of tropical ocean water has been shown to be the cause of immense snowstorms over East Antarctica, which contributed to a net gain of, get this, 695 billion tons of ice between 2021 and 2023. To put that tonnage into perspective, it's about 4 years of annual ice loss, according to a two-decade average, and the largest ice mass gain event yet recorded by the GRACE satellites which monitor Antarctica. Coming up next on The Rock 98.5, your music, your station, we've got Jason Gray, followed by Marissa Nicole, Stephen Curtis Chapman, and John Tibbs.

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1: Well, it's official. Manitoba is making the move to permanent daylight saving time. Premier Wab Kinew made the announcement on Thursday, saying the decision was based on public feedback and preferences. According to him, they heard from Manitobans loud and clear. No more changing the clocks in Manitoba. Permanent daylight saving time is good for the health. It's good for business. It's good for parents. And honestly, I kind of get it. I do. It also means Manitoba joins several other provinces and territories that have already transitioned to a permanent time, including BC, Yukon, Alberta, Northwest Territories, and of course, Saskatchewan. Kicking things off this hour on The Rock 98.5, we got Mercy Me, followed by Katie Nicole.

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Your word of life for today comes from the Gospel of John, chapter 4, verse 23 and 24. But the time is coming, indeed, it is here now, when true worshipers will worship the Father in spirit and in truth. The Father is looking for those who will worship Him that way. For God is spirit, so those who worship Him must worship in spirit and in truth.

Taking a look at your Rock weather forecast. Tonight, clear skies with a low of +5. Tomorrow, sunny and a high of 20. Monday, sunny with a high of 23. Tuesday, a mix of sun and cloud with a high of 21. Wednesday, a mix of sun and cloud and a high of 23. Enjoy this warm front while it lasts. Normal high this time of year is 16. Normal low is just 4. And the sun should be setting at about 20 after 6 tonight. Currently, the temperature here in Yorkton is 20 degrees. With a Rock 98.5 local weather forecast, I'm Mike Evans.

0: If God has brought you through the fire, delivered you from darkness, or simply carried you through another day, you've got a reason to praise. See what I did there? Zaria Zachary co-wrote If the Lord with Brian Johnson, Ed Cash, Abby Gamboa, and Gabriel Gamboa, and a live version was recorded with Bethel Music in Redding, California. 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If you've got breath in your lungs, give him your praise. Here's Zaria Zachary and Bethel Music with If the Lord on The Rock 98.5, your music, your station.
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0: The following is a reading from A Study in Brokenness entitled A Tale of Three Kings by Gene Edwards. This endless parade of injustice was bound to stir even the most respectful man. Even the purest in heart would be smitten with anger, and this man, Absalom, was certainly the very purest in heart. Such a compassionate man could not forever turn his face from these sufferings, nor forever remain silent. Such a noble character as this had to speak out someday. Finally, his followers, which he vowed he did not have, were almost livid. Their insights into the wrongdoings of the kingdom not only grew, but abounded. They all wanted to do something about these endless injustices. At last, it seemed, the magnificent young man might concede. At the outset, it was only a word, later a sentence. Men's hearts leapt. Joy, if not glee, reigned. Nobility was at last being aroused to action. But no, he cautioned them not to misunderstand. He was grieved, yes, but he could not speak against those in seats of responsibility. No, absolutely not. No matter how great the grievances, no matter how justified the frustration, he would not. Yet he grieved more and more. It was obvious that some reports drove him to agony. Finally, his righteous anger broke out in cool, controlled words of strength. These things ought not to be. He stood, eyes blazing. If I were in responsibility, this is what I would do. And with these words, the rebellion was ignited. Ignited in all but one, that is, in the man who seemed noblest and purest. This was not the case. See, rebellion had already been in his heart for years.
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From the Good News Network, here's a story that may pique your interest. Rather than bringing crude oil to a boiling point over and over again, as is done in traditional distillation refining, Chinese scientists have found a way to separate the mixture molecule by molecule at room temperature, cutting energy use by 90%. The groundbreaking discovery was done in the lab, and so it can't be said for certain to be scalable to the global petroleum products industry. If it could, though, it could dramatically reduce the cost and emissions from producing gasoline, diesel, or plastics. Coming up next on The Rock 98.5, your music, your station, we've got Lincoln Brewster, followed by Dan McCauley, Newsboys, and then Lauren Daigle.

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1: Well, now here's an interesting story. A Quebec diver was injured by a great white shark in Quebec's Gaspé region, according to Plongy Perse. It was a morning incident involving the diver and a white shark. Scuba Diving Center, a nonprofit organization located in Perse, wrote on a social media post on Wednesday. Not often you hear about great white shark attacks happening in Quebec, but apparently they come up every once in a while in the Gulf of the St. Lawrence. Coming up next on The Rock 98.5, your music, your station, we got The Afters, followed by Tasha Layton.

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Your word of life for today comes from the Gospel of John, chapter 4, verse 23 and 24. But the time is coming, indeed, it is here now, when true worshipers will worship the Father in spirit and in truth. The Father is looking for those who will worship Him that way. For God is spirit, so those who worship Him must worship in spirit and in truth.

Taking a look at your Rock weather forecast. Tonight, clear skies with a low of +5. Tomorrow, sunny and a high of 20. Monday, sunny with a high of 23. Tuesday, a mix of sun and cloud with a high of 21. Wednesday, a mix of sun and cloud and a high of 23. Enjoy this warm front while it lasts. Normal high this time of year is 16. Normal low is just 4. And the sun should be setting at about 20 after 6 tonight. Currently, the temperature here in Yorkton is 20 degrees. 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

0: When a divided world is looking for reasons to fight, Mandisa had a different message. We were made to carry one another. Bleed the Same was written during a particularly painful week of racial tension, and Toby Mac jumped on board after hearing the song. It climbed to number 10 on Billboard's Hot Christian Songs chart, while Kirk Franklin's powerful 2016 Dove Awards speech opens and closes the track. 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
2: Hi everyone, I'm Martina Williamson, and I'm the winner of the first ever karaoke contest. I chose this song because its lyrics mean a lot to me. It's a story of hope and redemption, of someone coming out of addiction or disease or whatever it is that you're facing, and hopefully this song gives you hope in the same way it gave me hope and tells a story. So here it is. It's

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0: The following is a reading from A Study in Brokenness entitled A Tale of Three Kings by Gene Edwards. Chapter 21. What is Absalom like? Well, two things stand out in my mind. At one gathering, when Absalom was answering questions, he was very emphatic that there should be more freedom in the kingdom. Everyone liked that. People should be led only by God and not by men, he said. Men should do only what they feel led of God to do. We should follow God, not a man. I believe those were his words. At another meeting, he spoke of the great visions he had for God's kingdom, of the great achievements the people were capable of. On the other hand, he spoke of many changes he would make in the way the kingdom is run. And although he did not notice it, he had stated two irreconcilable positions: many changes in how he would run things, and more freedom. He does remind me of many other men I have encountered over the passing years. I think I understand what he said, but what's the point? Well, Absalom dreams. Dreams of what should be, of what will be. This is what I will do, he says. But to fulfill those dreams, he must have the people's cooperation. Ah, this is the point often overlooked. Such dreams rest totally on the premise that the people of God will follow the new leader, that all will see as he sees. Such men as Absalom can envision no problems in their own future kingdom. Possibly the people will follow, but possibly they will not. At most, the Lord's people will follow a leader for a few years. They never support anyone very long. Generally, people do what they please. They can be stopped to do someone else's pleasure for a time, but not for long. People will not work too hard, even if they are following God.
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From the Good News Network, here's a story that may pique your interest. A series of reintroductions have seen the bison return to a landscape in Mexico's Chihuahua Desert after a 200-year absence. Having acted as ecosystem anchors for the vegetation is this vital biosphere reserve for millennia, and their return is seen as a major step forwards and towards fortifying the area's sensitive arid grasslands. A vast bison herd roaming the plains is one of the most iconic images of natural North America, but it slips the mind easily that these mighty beasts were just as comfortable in Mexico as the Great Plains. Coming up next on The Rock 98.5, your music, your station, we've got the Katinas, followed by the Hunter Brothers, David Dunn, and Unspoken.